0: cooling for a few hours out of the year to help reduce that strain on the electricity grid when it's the peak of summer and we're all running our air conditioners. So there are different approaches, different techniques that are already being utilized to ensure data centers are operating energy efficiently. There's a trade-off between energy and water. It's important to remember that. If you use more water for cooling, you will use less electricity. If you use more electricity for cooling, you will use less water. The answer usually falls somewhere in the middle for the most efficient cooling system.
1: Mm-hmm. And how about the electricity that the facilities themselves use? There are concerns about that because obviously we need more electricity all the time for everything, and that's not going to change. And some people are concerned about that volume. And I understand that some of these that we're seeing out here, and I'm sure elsewhere in the country also, they, as a result, generate their own electricity, which is pretty amazing.
0: Yep, that's absolutely right. Again, that electricity demand is from all of us demanding digital infrastructure and digital services. But increasingly, I think you're seeing data centers really be a proactive partner in alleviating strain on the grid, looking at innovative partnerships where they can generate their own electricity and then perhaps connect it to the grid to use as a peak resource during peak times to help benefit the grid overall, or go fully behind the meter to ensure that they're not straining the grid, or co-locating with existing or dormant generating facilities to bring them back to life. What's important overall, though, is that this industry is fully committed to paying our full cost of service for electricity. We expect utilities and regulators to ensure costs are allocated appropriately and ensure that residential ratepayers are not footing the bill for the infrastructure that we need to serve our facilities. We want to make sure that our bill is our bill in full and there are no costs being passed along. So that's why we're looking at all these innovative partnerships where we can bring energy to the grid and be a good partner on the grid.
1: Dan DiOrio of the Data Center Coalition says he's concerned about moratoriums on data center development, calling the technology a national security issue. Chris Samples, KXDJ News.

fun to be by you. Luke Combs there. Chris Matthews checking in Thursday. Oh, dang. I'm liking Thursday. I'm not going to lie. So far, so good. We're going to keep it going with some Morgan Wallen up after Lady X.

0: Are you feeling country all over? Well, you better be. Otherwise, we're not doing our job.
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0: And by now, there's Morgan Wallen. What's up? Chris Matthews, happy Thursday. I want to get some good news into your world, too. So, Deja spent nearly 2 months secretly planning a birthday party for her 73-year-old father, Lewis. Now, Lewis has actually never had a proper birthday party. And so, Deja's birthday is 1 week after his. She told him, hey, this party is for me. We're going to just, you know, do it a little early. We're going to have all these things happening. It's going to be so great. Friends and coworkers traveled from all across Maryland, ending up surprising Lewis for his birthday. He absolutely loved it. But my only question, that is a good news story. My only question here is that this is 73 years old and he's never had a proper birthday party. That's not his fault.
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6: 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A Hereford ISD junior high football player is awake and talking after being airlifted to Lubbock following an injury during Tuesday night's game against Canyon West Plains. Superintendent Dr. Ralph Carter said the student-athlete became unconscious at the end of the game. Coach Murphy Henry said in a Facebook post that CT scans were clear and the player did not have brain bleed. The Canadian Golf Club holding their Super Scramble on Saturday. The 2026 Fall Festival will be held here in Perryton at the Expo Saturday 10 to 4. There'll be lots of family food, fun, and games at the Expo in Perryton on Saturday. The Smoke and Sounds event coming up at McDade Park in Dumas on Saturday. The headliner, Eli Young Band. Still looking for rain coming to the east, especially tonight.
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0: all my exes will agree. She's creeping up. Certainly, this is her best, I guess, charting single on the country charts. Lauren Elaine, Chase Matthew, All My Exes. Stick around. Some Kid Rock. Yeah, we're rocking it next.
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1: 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The farm was used by Cress ISD 4-H students. A school resource officer shot and killed one dog, which tested positive for rabies. The Aspencade Arts and Crafts Fair taking place up in beautiful Red River Friday through Sunday. It will feature over 60 booths, live music, and food. Weather Channel forecast, a solid chance that more rain comes to the east now overnight and into Friday. High again tomorrow, upper 70s.
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1: Here's this hour from Town Hall. I'm Keith Peters in Washington. Israeli Prime Minister Benjamin Netanyahu has some choice words for New York City's mayor during a speech at the United Nations.
2: Israeli Prime Minister Benjamin Netanyahu, speaking at the United Nations as the Democrat Socialist mayor of New York City, Zohran Mamdani, threatened to arrest him.
3: Mr. Mamdani, since you were elected mayor of this city, many Jews no longer feel safe in New York. They talk to me. They tell me.
2: Netanyahu going on to say the survival of Israel is at stake following the October 7th Hamas terrorist attack. Laura Winters reporting.
1: A man shot at a Trump campaign rally in 2024 has died.
4: James Copenhaver, one of three campaign rally attendees, shot in 2024 during an assassination attempt on then-candidate Donald Trump, has died. Copenhaver was in the bleachers during the event in Butler, Pennsylvania, when a 20-year-old gunman opened fire from a nearby rooftop, grazing Trump's right ear with one bullet. Copenhaver was struck in the arm and in the abdomen, wounds that left him with lingering injuries and walking with a cane. Copenhaver was 76 years old. I'm Lisa Dwyer.
1: Presidents Donald Trump and Xi Jinping met on Thursday for important talks on the U.S.-China relationship. They are divided on issues like the Iran war and trade, but both leaders hope personal rapport can prevent conflict. Mr. Trump emphasized their friendship while Xi stressed healthy competition. On Wall Street, a mixed day as the Dow was down by 161 points. The NASDAQ Composite Index rose 3, with the S&P 500 Index lower by 1 point. More on these stories at townhall.com.
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6: Welcome to Thursday, September the 24th, with this Texas headline update, courtesy of the Texas Flyover. I'm Chris Samples, 98.3 KXDJ News. The Texas Rangers believe Camp Mystics leaders committed manslaughter and four other crimes in the deaths of 25 campers and two counselors in the July 4th, 2025 flood, search warrants show. Ranger investigator Brant Johnson wrote that the camp skipped emergency drills and left some cabins short of counselors. Owners monitored late-night flood warnings but never moved girls from low-lying cabins, and the camp consciously disregarded a substantial and unjustifiable risk of death, he wrote. An error at the Texas Department of Public Safety left an unknown number of voter registration applications sitting unprocessed, and counties began receiving the backlog overnight on Tuesday, less than 2 weeks before the October 5th deadline. The applications came through the DPS online driver's license portal, which roughly 6 million Texans used to register between 2020 and 2024. State officials said the transactions produced incomplete records that never reached county registrars. Big Tex, the big cowboy, will top out in a 95-gallon Resistol when the State Fair of Texas opens on Friday in Dallas. The first time the 55-foot cowboy has worn a hat from the Garland maker. Resist All, which sells more than a million hats every year, unveiled its first Western hat at the 1936 Texas Centennial Exposition at Fair Park. A crane set Big Tex back in place on Friday, a week before the fair's 140th year. Cavender's Boot City designed the Red Pearl Snap shirt, taking over from Dickies after 53 years, and Levi's supplied the new 501 jeans. State Representative Angela Paxton, the Republican from McKinney, urged Texas Federation of Republican Women members to vote Republican even if we're mad at them, quote unquote, in her first public comment on the U.S. Senate race since filing for divorce from her ex-husband, Ken Paxton, the candidate for U.S. Senate out of Texas. Concrete chunks fell from the Lover's Lane overpass in Dallas into the far right northbound lane of Central Expressway near SMU on Wednesday morning. No vehicles were hit, but police closed the lane with no timeline for reopening. In Harris County, a man charged with killing his pregnant wife fled to Italy, where judges demanded prosecutors drop the death penalty before weighing his return. Representative Brian Harrison, the Republican from Midlothian, said Lee Gilley's case could open a Pandora's box. The University of North Texas in Denton pulled its LGBTQ plus archive page offline a day after Representative Brian Harrison posted on X that the project promoted transgenderism. The page documented LGBTQ history across the South and Southwest. Chris Samples, KXDJ News.

Don't you make me turn this truck around. Jordan Davis hightailing himself out of a bad situation. New Jason Aldean coming up after Kenny Chesney.

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0: Anytime soon. You got Mr. Jason Aldean, new country there, Chris Matthews. Larry and his son Larry Jr., recently honored for rescuing a guy named David from a burning SUV. This happened in upstate New York. David, 65, crashed into a power pole. Crash brought the power lines down. That started a fire. So Larry Jr. and Larry Sr. arrive on the scene, and they come upon David, like, just sort of semi-conscious. They got him out of his SUV seconds before the dang thing exploded. David had some abrasions. He was treated at a hospital. Larry Jr. received the U.S. Army's Soldier Medal, while Larry Sr. received the Carnegie Medal for heroism. And I'd say both of those, very well deserved.
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7: 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Our Hereford ISD junior high football player is awake and talking after being airlifted to Lubbock following an injury during Tuesday night's game against Canyon West Plains. Superintendent Dr. Ralph Carter said the student athlete became unconscious at the end of the game. Coach Murphy Henry said in a Facebook post that CT scans were clear and the player did not have brain bleed. The Canadian Golf Club holding their Super Scramble on Saturday. The 2026 Fall Festival will be held here in Perryton at the Expo Saturday, 10 to 4. There'll be lots of family food, fun, and games at the Expo in Perryton on Saturday. The Smoke and Sounds event coming up at McDade Park in Dumas on Saturday. The headliner, Eli Young Band. Still looking for rain coming to the east, especially tonight.
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down in the front seat. You turned on the radio, and them sad old songs coming out of them speakers was solid country gold. Then I noticed the stranger was ghost white hair when he asked me for a light.

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I had my guitar on my back. 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He was dressed like 1950, half drunk and hollow-eyed. He said, it's a long walk to Nashville. 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

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The whole

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0: you need someone, say so. Dan and Shay and Chris Matthews. South of Sanity, it's a throwback song that is new. It just feels like a throwback, but Zach Top is coming up after Josh Ross. Hey, how you look? Moving on, next.
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2: Here's the deal. The government is over $38 trillion in debt, which means the IRS isn't slowing down. 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

0: already the case of country music versus any other music on the radio. 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

0: South of Sanity, Zach Tobb, and Chris Matthews. Happy to be hanging out. New country from Corey Kent coming up after Stella Lefty in Boston next.
1: 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And this Newsminute.X brought to you by the KXDJ Classifieds. 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Apply today at Rachel's Little House of Canadian. 5 show pigs were killed and another injured after dogs attacked the animals down at the Cress Independent School District Ag Farm yesterday morning. The farm was used by Cress ISD 4-H students. A school resource officer shot and killed one dog, which tested positive for rabies. The Aspencade Arts and Crafts Fair taking place up in beautiful Red River Friday through Sunday. It will feature over 60 booths, live music, and food. Weather Channel forecast, a solid chance that more rain comes to the east now overnight and into Friday. High again tomorrow, upper 70s.
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0: In this neighborhood, Dirks Bentley lives right next to Alabama. Oh, play me some and just up the street from Jason Aldean. 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
2: News this hour from Town Hall. I'm Keith Peters in Washington. President Trump is hailing the truly great friendship he's forged with Xi Jinping as the Chinese leader began his highly anticipated state visit at the White House. Xi is pressing for the world's two biggest economies to work more closely together to avoid friction as they compete. The Brookings Institution's Jonathan Zinn, a former CIA China analyst, says he does not expect anything substantive from the two leaders discussing AI.
3: Partially because, you know, the Trump administration or President Trump himself does not seem focused on getting the U.S. government's arms around the set of issues and the concerns that have been percolating over the past week. And I think on the Chinese side, I don't think they have those concerns yet, right, about AI being an existential threat.
2: Xi spoke about artificial intelligence and said China and the U.S. had a responsibility to ensure that humans always operate AI. There's a new recall for some meat products produced by a North Carolina company.
4: More than 83 tons of meat are being recalled across the country because the products were not properly inspected by federal authorities and were shipped out with false inspection stickers. The U.S. Department of Agriculture says the recall impacts more than 167,000 pounds of raw pork, beef, and goat produced by Star Meat Delivery of North Carolina. The USDA says the meat was produced before September 22nd and has fake inspection stickers bearing establishment number 1363, which has still not yet been approved for the supplier to use. Industry analysts say it indicates that someone was taking a shortcut. I'm Lisa Dwyer.
2: Tropical storm Nolo is forecast to become a hurricane by late Thursday and approach Hawaii's Big Island Friday night. Nolo could drop as much as a foot or two of rain on the Big Island and cause flash flooding. More on these stories at townhall.com.
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6: If you missed Chris and Ken this morning, here's some of what you missed.
7: Welcome to the Thursday show on this September the 24th. Well, you may have noticed, as many of us have, the big, beautiful monarch butterflies fluttering around. That's because the massive monarch butterfly migration is on. So where have they been? Where are they headed? The amazing story from Lipscomb County butterfly expert Tanya Bussard.
8: So, Chris, without a doubt, the iconic monarch butterfly is probably one of the most recognizable species in North America. And what makes them so particularly remarkable is their migration. They fly from as far as Canada and northeast United States, all across our country, down to Mexico to a few forested overwintering sites in the mountains of central Mexico at about an altitude of 12,000 feet. So you're talking about a multi-thousand mile flight, which is truly amazing.
7: That is just so amazing. God's amazing creation is just mind-boggling. So the migration, correct me if I'm wrong, to the north in the spring, and then back now to the south, is multi-generational, right?
8: That's correct. So the monarchs that are coming through right now that we're seeing, we're about really at the peak of the migration for our area right here. It'll probably linger on for another week or two. It really depends on the weather conditions, on the winds. If they are favorable, if they get some north winds, they will take advantage of that to move further south. But the butterflies that we are seeing is what we call a super generation of butterflies. It's a butterfly that has a lifespan of 6 to 9 months. It hatches and turns into a butterfly and takes on this 3,000-mile journey to fly to Mexico to overwinter at those overwintering sites that are necessary for them to survive. It's a very specific microclimate up in those mountaintops. There's a certain temperature range. It's cold enough for them to stay in hibernation, but warm enough that they won't freeze to death. And in about March, they will wake up, they will mature, they will fly back north, probably around somewhere in the hill country. They will start looking for host plants, which is milkweed, to lay their eggs, and then they will die, and the next generation will only live 2 to 4 weeks, and it takes about 2 to 3 generations to make it all the way back up to Canada.
7: Panhandle butterfly expert Tanya Bussard of Lipscomb County, those monarchs that you may see fluttering around your house right now are among the 60 to 70 million this year in migration to the mountains of Mexico.
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0: get to drinking. Zach John King is his name. Chris Matthews is mine. Good news is my game. Throwing out good news about a penguin. 29-year-old Pip is his name at the New England Aquarium. Pip began limping, started showing signs of aging like many of us do at 29. After trying different pain medications, the veterinary staff was like, you know what, let's bring in an acupuncturist. Trainers say Pip's getting more comfortable getting poked with a needle, showing even significant improvement in his mobility. I do respect and admire the bravery. I wouldn't want to be poked with a whole bunch of needles. So well played, Pip.
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2: From the pouring rain. 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
5: 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Our Hereford ISD junior high football player is awake and talking after being airlifted to Lubbock following an injury during Tuesday night's game against Canyon West Plains. Superintendent Dr. Ralph Carter said the student athlete became unconscious at the end of the game. Coach Murphy Henry said in a Facebook post that CT scans were clear and the player did not have brain bleed. The Canadian Golf Club holding their Super Scramble on Saturday. The 2026 Fall Festival will be held here in Perryton at the Expo Saturday, 10 to 4. There'll be lots of family food, fun, and games at the Expo in Perryton on Saturday. The Smoke and Sounds event coming up at McDade Park in Dumas on Saturday. The headliner, Eli Young Band. Still looking for rain coming to the east, especially tonight. Well, if you were needing another great excuse to get up to KXDJ Riverside 1, our three-bedroom, three-bath home right there on the river in beautiful Red River, New Mexico, there's this. The Panhandle, 105. 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

0: Jaded Co. Wetzel getting help from Ella Langley on that one. Luke Holmes coming up. Let's get some little throwback action. Let's throw it back with Kip Moore. Springsteen-esque. Running for You, Kip Moore. Up next.
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business owner, here's a fact. 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

0: to be by you, you know. Luke Combs there. It's Chris Matthews. Happy to be finishing things up here on your Thursday. One more day to go. Half effort Friday, all right? Maybe at least 75%. You know, you don't want to get too complacent. Hang out, Randy Houser and New Hudson Westbrook on the way.
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0: Painted you pretty. He's Hudson Westbrook. I am Chris Matthews. Change my mind. I got a great Riley Green song up next.
1: 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The farm was used by Cress ISD 4-H students. A school resource officer shot and killed one dog, which tested positive for rabies. The Aspencade Arts and Crafts Fair taking place up in beautiful Red River Friday through Sunday. It will feature over 60 booths, live music, and food. Weather Channel forecast, a solid chance that more rain comes to the east now overnight and into Friday. High again tomorrow, upper 70s.
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1: News this hour from Town Hall. I'm John Scott. Presidents Trump and Xi Jinping meeting for high-stakes talks today, the world's preeminent powers, divided on the war in Iran, and they're still grappling to find common ground on trade and how to best navigate the jarring advances of artificial intelligence. Xi Jinping says Chinese and American interests are deeply intertwined and that the competition should be a healthy one and should be kept within bounds. Israeli Prime Minister Benjamin Netanyahu addressing the United Nations General Assembly today. He says claims Israel is carrying out a Gaza genocide are comical.
2: What genocidal regime gives a million polio vaccinations to the enemy's population? What genocidal regime enables the distribution of 2 million tons of food into Gaza? That's a ton for every person. Accusing Israel of genocide is the greatest lie of the century.
1: Ahead of Netanyahu's visit, New York City Mayor Zoran Mandani urged his arrest, saying the U.S. should honor a warrant for Netanyahu issued by the International Criminal Court. The White House is back at the Supreme Court on deportation.
3: The Trump administration is asking the Supreme Court to keep using expedited third country deportations for illegal immigrants. Federal judges have been blocking removals to countries that are not the migrants' homeland. The justices already let the policy continue for a time. An appeals court then sided with a Boston judge who stopped it. The administration says the receiving countries have given assurances that deportees will not be harmed. Willie Nelson, The White House.
1: Fewer people applied for unemployment benefits last week as jobless claims remained at historic low levels, and most Americans enjoy job security. The Labor Department reporting 197,000 applied for checks last week, down from a revised 198,000 the week before. More on these stories from townhall.com.
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4: Welcome to Thursday. It is September the 24th. I'm Chris Samples, 98.3 KXDJ News. The city of Perryton and Ochiltree County are still at odds over an agreement to fund the fire department. After the county commissioners rejected the latest offer from the city last week, the city council addressed it at their meeting on Tuesday night. Mayor Kerry Simon says they're pretty much leaving it in the county's court, at least for now.
5: Let me first begin by saying no one denies that we have a great fire department, the county and the city. We recognize we have a great group of people, a brotherhood, in fact. And I want to begin by saying a quick little story about a fire that happened Saturday, I think about 12 miles southeast of town. You've talked about it on the radio. But I happened to be at my store, and I heard the siren start and saw the first truck roll out. Looking out the window, saw the second truck roll out. I immediately look over at the fire department that I can see out my windows, and I see volunteers sprinting in to the fire station to grab their gear and take off. And the fire was soon put out as it burned about 10 feet from the house. And an elected public official of the county said to Fire Chief Ed Hanout at the fire, said, "Man, we've sure had a bunch of small fires lately." And Chief's response to that person was, "There's a reason they're small," and he points to his people and our equipment. So we met last night, and there was not a lot of discussion. I will say that Greg and Brady have been meeting, continuing to meet with some commissioners, and they feel, I mean, it was pretty much the consensus of our council that we're going to wait and see what their proposal is to us on Monday.
4: The latest proposal was basically $250,000 the first year. They had already made that offer. It would graduate to $375,000 the second year and up to $500,000 by the third year, which, correct me if I'm wrong, Mayor, if the county got to that level, that then would bring them up to paying for about half of the expense of running the department or close to it. Am I correct on that?
5: That's correct.
4: In visiting with Judge Kelly, as you know, you've heard those interviews here. He just simply says, among other things, nobody denies the quality of the department and the work that they do, as you point out there. But he says they just simply do not have the money. They just simply cannot afford it. What's the council's response to that position? I mean, if blood out of a turnip, so to speak, it sounds like, from their vantage point anyway.
5: I mean, we're all county residents, whether we live in the city or we live in the county. And we have that same turnip, Chris.
4: Chris Samples, KXDJ News.
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0: Simple product placement. Bailey Zimmerman, you got a 3 minute, 28 second commercial for a truck. It's Chris Matthews. Hang tight, put your hands up, jelly roll. After his Garthness.
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0: Hands up, jelly roll, Chris Matthews. Happy Thursday. I feel bad about this woman who recently was left fearing for her life on her 47th birthday. Her name is Danielle, and she went out in her Long Island backyard when the ground gave way. She fell into a sinkhole, an 8-foot hole from an old well. She said it was weird, it happened fast, and now I'm just like down in a hole thinking it's my birthday and I might die. She says she couldn't breathe. She was gasping, scared, crying. She was hollering. Some neighbors actually heard her crying from her backyard sinkhole, and emergency responders lowered a ladder, got her out of there, and then she gets to eat all the cake she wants.
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7: 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Our Hereford ISD junior high football player is awake and talking after being airlifted to Lubbock following an injury during Tuesday night's game against Canyon West Plains. Superintendent Dr. Ralph Carter said the student athlete became unconscious at the end of the game. Coach Murphy Henry said in a Facebook post that CT scans were clear and the player did not have brain bleed. The Canadian Golf Club holding their Super Scramble on Saturday. The 2026 Fall Festival will be held here in Perryton at the Expo Saturday 10 to 4. There'll be lots of family food, fun, and games at the Expo in Perryton on Saturday. The Smoke and Sounds event coming up at McDade Park in Dumas on Saturday. The headliner, Eli Young Band. Still looking for rain coming to the east, especially tonight.
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0: Lies, lies, lies. There's Morgan Wallen. Chris Matthews going to rethink some things with Luke Holmes doing his thing. After Jason Aldean, going to burn it down next.
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0: rethinking some things. Your boy Luke Combs there. Your boy Chris Matthews here. Just a big thank you for letting me hang out and finish up your Thursday. Dylan Scott is on the way, and Lainey Wilson, she needs only a couple of things to get by. In life, she needs Jesus and George Jones and her phone, her keys, her wallet. Oh, man, it's something else, too. It's something I always forget. And I guess we'll find out soon.
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1: 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The farm was used by Cress ISD 4-H students. A school resource officer shot and killed one dog, which tested positive for rabies. The Aspencade Arts and Crafts Fair taking place up in beautiful Red River Friday through Sunday. It will feature over 60 booths, live music, and food. Weather Channel forecast, a solid chance that more rain comes to the east now overnight and into Friday. High again tomorrow, upper 70s.
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1: It's a story, a tale, a beat, some licks, a tune that stays in your head. 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
3: News this hour from Town Hall. I'm John Scott. Protesters could be heard outside the White House compound as media and the military waiting for the president of the People's Republic of China, Xi Jinping's arrival at the White House for a black tie dinner with President Trump. Later, the president celebrated the long history shared between the U.S. and China while hosting the state dinner Thursday night. Mr. Trump said European explorers first discovered the Americas while trying to discover a route to China.
4: That quest produced the modern world, this beautiful country, and ultimately the long relationship between the Chinese and the American people that we are celebrating very happily tonight.
3: The president went on to give Xi a gift, a statue of a bald eagle. The dinner was also attended by U.S. tech executives. Three van news media outlets now back to covering the White House.
5: Reporters from CNN, MS Now, and Politico have returned to the White House hours after a federal judge temporarily blocked President Donald Trump's ban of the three news outlets. The judge said that the news outlets must have their access restored, but reporters were still blocked from entering the White House grounds. Those news outlets then asked in a new court filing for an immediate hearing to address their continued ban from the White House grounds. The back and forth was the latest in an extraordinary showdown between Trump and media outlets whose coverage he dislikes. Those news outlets argued that they were singled out over the content of their coverage.
3: Correspondent Lisa Dwyer. Israeli Prime Minister Netanyahu accusing Mayor Zohar Mamdani of endangering Jewish New Yorkers with his criticism of Israel's military actions in Gaza. Netanyahu gave a speech at the United Nations. More on these stories at townhall.com.
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8: Welcome to Thursday, September the 24th. I'm Chris Samples, 98.3 KXDJ News. In our economic focus segment today, more in our series on data centers. Today, Dan DiOrio with the Data Center Coalition addresses concerns over water use.
9: Well, I think it's important, absolutely, that citizens and residents of communities should ask questions. There's no doubt about it. And I think it's incumbent upon the data center industry to do robust stakeholder engagement to ensure they're answering those questions. But when we look at the data, we see that data centers are amongst the most efficient water users in the economy. We use less water than semiconductor manufacturing. We use less water than food and beverage production. We use less water than what's lost to water leaks in municipal water systems on an annual basis. We actually saw in 2025 that data centers were less than 0.5% of the state's overall water use in 2025. The industry has been deploying for years advanced cooling technologies that are extremely water efficient. They're not new. They're not novel. They are readily in deployment, in operation. So this is an industry that will continue to use water wisely, and it very much has a long track record of doing so.
8: We hear some of these systems talk about not only water cooling, but we hear a lot about air cooling. Is it either or do they take some of both?
9: They take some of both. Most often you'll see data centers use hybrid approaches where they may use air cooling for the majority of the year, but it actually, they become more energy efficient if they use water cooling for a few hours out of the year to help reduce that strain on the electricity grid when it's the peak of summer and we're all running our air conditioners. So there are different approaches, different techniques that are already being utilized to ensure data centers are operating energy efficiently. There's a trade-off between energy and water. It's important to remember that. If you use more water for cooling, you will use less electricity. If you use more electricity for cooling, you will use less water. The answer usually falls somewhere in the middle for the most efficient cooling system.
8: Mm-hmm. And how about the electricity that the facilities themselves use? There are concerns about that because obviously we need more electricity all the time for everything, and that's not going to change. And some people are concerned about that volume. And I understand that some of these that we're seeing out here, and I'm sure elsewhere in the country also, they, as a result, generate their own electricity, which is pretty amazing.
9: Yep, that's absolutely right. Again, that electricity demand is from all of us demanding digital infrastructure and digital services. But increasingly, I think you're seeing data centers really be a proactive partner in alleviating strain on the grid, looking at innovative partnerships where they can generate their own electricity and perhaps connect it to the grid to use as a peak resource during peak times to help benefit the grid overall, or go fully behind the meter to ensure that they're not straining the grid, or co-locating with existing or dormant generating facilities to bring them back to life. What's important overall, though, is that this industry is fully committed to paying our full cost of service for electricity. We expect utilities and regulators to ensure costs are allocated appropriately and ensure that residential ratepayers are not footing the bill for the infrastructure that we need to serve our facilities. We want to make sure that our bill is our bill in full and there are no costs being passed along. So that's why we're looking at all these innovative partnerships where we can bring energy to the grid and be a good partner on the grid.
8: Dan DiOrio of the Data Center Coalition says he's concerned about moratoriums on data center development, calling the technology a national security issue. Chris Samples, KXDJ News.

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10: 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Our Hereford ISD junior high football player is awake and talking after being airlifted to Lubbock following an injury during Tuesday night's game against Canyon West Plains. Superintendent Dr. Ralph Carter said the student-athlete became unconscious at the end of the game. Coach Murphy Henry said in a Facebook post that CT scans were clear and the player did not have brain bleed. The Canadian Golf Club holding their Super Scramble on Saturday. The 2026 Fall Festival will be held here in Perryton at the Expo Saturday, 10 to 4. There'll be lots of family food, fun, and games at the Expo in Perryton on Saturday. The Smoke and Sounds event coming up at McDade Park in Dumas on Saturday. The headliner, Eli Young Band. Still looking for rain coming to the east, especially tonight.
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13: 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I can then look at what went into that in terms of nutrients and seed and water, and come up with what is the right recipe. And then you can put a dollar value on that and say, okay, let's start to, where it makes sense, spend more money, time and effort, where it's really productive soil and less on the other, and you will become more profitable, there's no doubt. When I say GPS has changed the way we farm, it really has. It's not just about tractor driving itself. It's about farming down to the, like, less than an acre.
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1: 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Five show pigs were killed, another injured, after dogs attacked the animals down at the Crest Independent School District Ag Farm yesterday morning. The farm was used by Crest ISD 4-H students. A school resource officer shot and killed one dog, which tested positive for rabies. The Aspencade Arts and Crafts Fair taking place up in beautiful Red River Friday through Sunday. It will feature over 60 booths, live music, and food. Weather Channel forecast, a solid chance that more rain comes to the east now overnight and into Friday. High again tomorrow, upper 70s.
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1: News this hour from Town Hall. I'm John Scott. In New York at the United Nations.
2: Israeli Prime Minister Benjamin Netanyahu speaking at the United Nations as the Democrat Socialist Mayor of New York City, Zohran Mamdani, threatened to arrest him.
3: Mr. Mamdani, since you were elected mayor of this city, many Jews no longer feel safe in New York. They talk to me. They tell me.
2: Netanyahu going on to say the survival of Israel is at stake following the October 7th Hamas terrorist attack. Laura Winters reporting.
4: Chinese President Xi Jinping at the White House for a state dinner on Thursday. President Trump could be seen greeting Xi before escorting him inside. It's Xi's first visit to Washington, D.C. in over a decade. A new survey shows more Americans, meanwhile, view China more positively than they did in 2021. Chris Caraggio has more.
5: This is Chinese President Xi Jinping visits the U.S. for the first time in more than a decade. The Pew Research Survey asked respondents to rate nations on a feeling thermometer from 0 to 100, where a lower number correlates to a cold and negative feeling. Americans now give China an average rating of 37, up from 28 back in 2021. That was just as the U.S. was coming out of the COVID-19 pandemic that many blamed on Beijing. I'm Chris Caraggio.
4: Hurricane Polo's intensity oscillated between Category 4 and Category 5 on Thursday as its path started moving away from Mexico's southwestern coast. The storm expected to remain offshore while its outer rain band spread across southwestern Mexico. Along with rain, Polo expected to cause life-threatening surf conditions, including rip currents along the southwestern Mexican coast and parts of Baja California. Mexican leaders have already ordered mass evacuations and open shelters. More on these stories from townhall.com.
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That's Stella Lefty. The song is Boston. I'm Rich Krieger. Coming up, Riley Greene makes his coaching debut on The Voice. Here's Jason Aldean.

0: 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Y'all do.
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0: That's Morgan Wallen. Been by now. Jason Aldean's Amarillo Sky. Right before that, I'm Rich Krieger. And Riley Green made his coaching debut on The Voice this past Monday night. He and Kelly Clarkson playfully fought to win over a teenage contestant who auditioned with Travis Tritt's song, Andy Moore. I got to tell you, I watched the video of this. This kid is fantastic. When the contestant told Riley his favorite song of Riley's is My Way, Riley got out of his chair, got his guitar, and went on stage. He played guitar while the teenager sang a few lines from the song. And, of course, the kid ended up choosing Team Riley. Coming up, Tucker Wetmore.
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5: 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World-class barbecue and live music with Black Tie Revolt, Louie the Singer, and the headliner, the Eli Young Band. Our best chance of rain here in the east around this morning. Hope for the best. Rain ending and highs in the 70s this afternoon.
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0: That's Luke Combs, Be By You. I'm Rich Krieger. And are most company meetings a waste of time? Well, we're pretty much split on the question. While 51% of workers say company meetings have value, the other 49% think they are a complete waste of time and energy. Coming up, George Strait, also Lainey Wilson.
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0: That's Lainey Wilson, Phone, Keys, Wallet. I'm Rich Krieger. Tyler Hubbard up next.
1: 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And this news made it on X, brought to you by Lone Star Air Duct, Chimney Sweep and Dryer Vent Cleaning, Clift Land Brokers, and Jetwell Solutions. All are proud supporters of area youth on X. The 2026 Aspencade Arts and Crafts Fair being held in Red River at Brandenburg Park today through Sunday. 60 booths, live music, and lots of good food. The Canadian Golf Club holding their Super Scramble on Saturday. 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Smoke and Sounds, the celebration in McDade Park in Dumas coming up on Saturday. Gates open at 3. World-class barbecue and live music with Black Tie Revolt, Louie the Singer, and the headliner, the Eli Young Band. Our best chance of rain here in the east around this morning. Hope for the best. Rain ending in highs in the 70s this afternoon. Here's what the Campbell family of Austin, Texas said about KXDJ Riverside One, our three-bedroom, three-bath home right on that river in beautiful Red River, New Mexico. 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
1: 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Spearman, Perryton, Canadian. News this hour from Town Hall. I'm John Scott. Diesel prices climbing to record highs in Iowa. The statewide average currently sitting at $6.26 a gallon. Senator Chuck Grassley urging the Trump administration to temporarily ban U.S. diesel exports, arguing the move could bring relief to farmers and truckers.
2: Get this price down so it's reasonable for American farmers and American truckers. Don't forget, every product that you use is trucked someplace in the United States. So it's going to protect the consumers as well.
1: President Trump is currently considering a ban on diesel exports. A man wounded during the 2024 assassination attempt on the president at a campaign rally in Butler, Pennsylvania, has died. 76-year-old Jim Copenhaver was one of two spectators injured when Thomas Matthew Crooks opened fire. Copenhaver struck by bullets in his arm and abdomen. In consumer news, there's a new recall for some meat products produced by a North Carolina company.
3: More than 83 tons of meat are being recalled across the country because the products were not properly inspected by federal authorities and were shipped out with false inspection stickers. The U.S. Department of Agriculture says the recall impacts more than 167,000 pounds of raw pork, beef, and goat produced by Star Meat Delivery of North Carolina. The USDA says the meat was produced before September 22nd. And has fake inspection stickers bearing establishment number 1363, which has still not yet been approved for the supplier to use. Industry analysts say it indicates that someone was taking a shortcut. I'm Lisa Dwyer.
1: Maui County is bracing for dangerous flooding as Hurricane Nolo nears Hawaii. The Big Island is under a hurricane watch. Some areas could see up to 35 inches of rain. More on these stories from townhall.com.
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That's Jason Aldean. How far does a goodbye go? I'm Rich Krieger. Coming up, Dolly Parton's estate fires her nephew. Here's Darius Rucker.

0: bet you never thought you'd be such a wonderful, irresistible human being listening to all this great country music. But we have always had faith in you, and you are killing it. So how about another song?
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0: That's Megan Maroney. The song is Medicine. Darius Rucker right before that. I'm Rich Krieger. And Dolly Parton's estate fired her nephew, Brian Seaver. He was the head of Dolly's security. He's also the same one who broke the news of her passing. The estate was also granted a temporary restraining order against Brian. They allege that he threatened to smear her legacy and made violent threats toward her employees. He also told Dolly's entertainment attorney, quote, I'm not an entertainment person. I'm a killer. Coming up, Morgan Wallen.
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0: 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That's my favorite country song. 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
5: 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Smoke and Sounds, the celebration in McDade Park in Dumas coming up on Saturday. Gates open at 3. World-class barbecue and live music with Black Tie Revolt, Louie the Singer, and the headliner, the Eli Young Band. Our best chance of rain here in the east around this morning. Hope for the best. Rain ending in highs in the 70s this afternoon. Here's what the Comerford family of Weatherford, Texas had to say about KXDJ Riverside One, our three-bedroom, three-bath home right on that river in beautiful Red River, New Mexico. 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
12: 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Administrator Sean Hoover.
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That's Dolly Parton with Coat of Many Colors. Right before that, Morgan Wallen with Don't We. I'm Rich Krieger. Stick around. Dan and Shay Say So coming up.

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1: 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Say so. I'm Rich Krieger. Tucker Wetmore and Zach Topps, South of Sanity, coming up.
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0: That's Zach Top with South of Sanity. Tucker Wetmore before that. I'm Rich Krieger. Another hour's worth of great country music is on the way. We're going to kick it off with Kenny Chesney next.
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2: 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The Canadian Golf Club holding their Super Scramble on Saturday. 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Smoke and Sounds, the celebration in McDade Park in Dumas coming up on Saturday. Gates open at 3. World-class barbecue and live music with Black Tie Revolt, Louie the Singer, and the headliner, the Eli Young Band. Our best chance of rain here in the east around this morning. Hope for the best. Rain ending and highs in the 70s this afternoon.
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1: News this hour from Town Hall. I'm John Scott. Residents along the northeast coast are bracing for an early season nor'easter this weekend.
2: Forecasters say the storm, usually a late fall phenomenon, is currently building strength off the mid-Atlantic coast and is expected to head north toward New England. States from North Carolina to Maine are bracing for coastal flooding, beach erosion, and power outages caused by gusty winds. The worst effects are expected Friday night through Sunday, when storm surge could top 3 feet and wind gusts could hit 60 miles per hour. Rich Thomason reporting.
3: Powerful Hurricane Polo sending bands of heavy rain across Mexico's Pacific coast. Polo forecasts to maintain major hurricane strength as it skirts Mexico's coast with rain and strong winds. Along with rain, Polo was also expected to cause life-threatening surf conditions, including rip currents along the southwestern Mexican coast and parts of Baja California. Nolo is the latest hurricane in the Pacific Ocean. It's expected to intensify and make a turn toward Hawaii's Big Island. The Big Island could see up to 35 inches of rain. A federal judge delaying a ruling on a proposed settlement involving Paramount's merger with Warner Brothers Discovery and 12 state attorneys general. That's despite expectations that a deal was essentially done.
4: On Thursday, U.S. District Judge Araceli Martinez-Olguin says she wants more information from attorneys before deciding whether to approve the settlement. California Attorney General Rob Bonta announced on Monday that a deal had been reached, appearing to clear a major hurdle for Paramount Skydance's $111 billion acquisition of Warner Brothers Discovery. But the judge's decision today puts the proposed merger on hold. She says she'll issue her ruling in due course. I'm Sharon Reardon.
3: More of these stories from townhall.com.
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That's Luke Bryan, Country, and She Knows It. I'm Rich Krieger, and Freedom Fest featuring Kid Rock and Dog the Bounty Hunter will not be happening this weekend, and I'll tell you why. Right now, here's Luke Combs.

0: where Country Mile actually is? Well, we don't know either. But maybe this song will help clear things up.
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0: That's Zach John King. The song is Get to Drinkin'. Luke Combs before that. I'm Rich Krieger. And Freedom Fest was supposed to happen this weekend with Kid Rock and Dog the Bounty Hunter, but it was canceled because it could not sell enough VIP tickets. The promoter said regular admission and parking was free, so he was counting on selling at least 100 VIP tickets at $1,000 a pop. But he only sold six. He said, I put it together with the game plan and the idea that I could pay for it with VIP sales of $1,000 from these 100 people that I interact with on a regular basis. He said, but that didn't happen. Coming up, Parmalee, also Corey Kent.
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6: 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World-class barbecue and live music with Black Tie Revolt, Louie the Singer, and the headliner, the Eli Young Band. Our best chance of rain here in the east around this morning. Hope for the best. Rain ending in highs in the 70s this afternoon.
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0: That's Corey Kent. The song is Empty Words. Parmalee before that. I'm Rich Krieger. Coming up, don't buy the expensive wine. Also, we'll hear from Stella Lefty.
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0: That's Stella Lefty. The song is Boston. I'm Rich Krieger. And don't waste your money on expensive wine. People who are unaware of the price of the bottle of wine don't get any more enjoyment from expensive wine than they do from the cheap stuff. In fact, people actually enjoyed the taste of the expensive wine less. Coming up, Chris Young, also Hudson Westbrook.
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0: That's Hudson Westbrook, Painted You Pretty. I'm Rich Krieger. 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
2: 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There'll be games, bouncy house fun, a foam party, live music, good eats, and more. Smoke and Sounds, the celebration in McDade Park in Dumas coming up on Saturday. Gates open at 3. World-class barbecue and live music with Black Tie Revolt, Louie the Singer, and the headliner, the Eli Young Band. Our best chance of rain here in the east around this morning. Hope for the best. Rain ending and highs in the 70s this afternoon. Here's what the Wilkin family of Amarillo had to say about KXDJ Riverside One, our three-bedroom, three-bath home right on that river in beautiful Red River, New Mexico. Beautiful accommodations. Thank you so much for having us. The Colasek family of West Texas added, we enjoyed the cabin so much. Very clean, had everything we needed. 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
1: News this hour from Town Hall. I'm John Scott. Allegations of Israeli genocide in Gaza are not only false, but the biggest lie of the century, so says Prime Minister Benjamin Netanyahu. He told that to world leaders in a defiant speech that asserted his nation's right to wage war against Iran. He denounced as moral cowards the mass of delegates who walked out of the GN General Assembly when he took the podium to speak. Three bad news media outlets back to covering the White House.
2: Reporters from CNN, MS Now, and Politico have returned to the White House hours after a federal judge temporarily blocked President Donald Trump's ban of the three news outlets. The judge said that the news outlets must have their access restored, but reporters were still blocked from entering the White House grounds. Those news outlets then asked in a new court filing for an immediate hearing to address their continued ban from the White House grounds. The back and forth was the latest in an extraordinary showdown between Trump and media outlets whose coverage he dislikes. Those news outlets argued that they were singled out over the content of their coverage.
1: That's correspondent Lisa Dwyer. Hurricane Nolo expected to intensify and make a turn toward Hawaii's Big Island. Residents there preparing for the possibility of catastrophic flooding in the coming days. The Big Island could see up to 35 inches of rain. Millions of Californians are about to get a break on their electric bills. 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

That's Jason Aldean. Don't tell on me. I'm Rich Krieger. Coming up, Dolly Parton's makeup artist was the only person allowed to see her as she was dying. Here's Luke Combs.

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0: That's Coe Wetzel along with Ella Langley. The song is Jaded. Luke Combs before that. I'm Rich Krieger. And Dolly Parton did not let any family or friends see her on her deathbed because she didn't want anyone to remember in her fragile dying state. She did, however, allow her wig and makeup artist, Cheryl Riddle, to be there. Dolly was fine with her being there since Cheryl would be getting her all dolled up after she died. Dolly reportedly had an open casket service. Coming up, we'll hear from Lauren Elena, also Luke Bryan.
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5: 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Smoke and Sounds, the celebration in McDade Park in Dumas coming up on Saturday. Gates open at 3. World-class barbecue and live music with Black Tie Revolt, Louie the Singer, and the headliner, the Eli Young Band. Our best chance of rain here in the east around this morning. Hope for the best. Rain ending and highs in the 70s this afternoon. Here's what the Campbell family of Austin, Texas said about KXDJ Riverside 1, our three-bedroom, three-bath home right on that river in beautiful Red River, New Mexico. 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

That's Luke Bryan. Country song came on. Lauren Elena before that. I'm Rich Krieger. Coming up, coffee hallucinations. Also, Lainey Wilson.

0: irritated. I've seen you irritated. I'm telling you. Better him than me, actually.
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0: That's Lainey Wilson, Phone, Keys, Wallet. I'm Rich Krieger. If you're seeing or hearing things that aren't there, your coffee could be to blame. A study reported that people identifying as high caffeine users drinking 7 cups of coffee a day were 3 times more likely than low caffeine users, that's 1 cup a day, to hear voices or see things that aren't there. Coming up, Miranda Lambert.
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11: 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A winner-take-all wild-ass llama ride will be crazy. And, of course, the little cowpokes will compete in mutton-busting and pony bronc riding. 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
13: This year at the Water Conservation Centre, we've got a number of things going on. We've got the 2 pivots and the 2 subsurface drip fields, and on the pivots, we've split them, and we've got early planted corn that we're going to harvest for silage, and we've got later planted seed corn that we're going to harvest for grain. And on both circles, we can compare because there's also a thing called an Optera system fitted to one circle and not the other. So we've got some really nice comparisons of sharing water between early and late planted corn. And then on the subsurface drip, we're repeating what we did last year. We've got six different hybrids, four of which are drought-tolerant hybrids and a couple of Czech varieties. And we've got them at four different irrigation regimes. And so everything is looking really good. The crops were planted on time. We've got some really good differences starting to emerge. The irrigation treatments are going on. We actually haven't had a lot of rain, so there's nothing to really confound the result. The irrigation treatments are starting to show some really big differences. To learn more, go to northplainsgcd.org.
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0: That's Morgan Wallen. Been by now. I'm Rich Krieger. John Morgan's Kid Myself is up next.
1: 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And this news made it on X, brought to you by Lone Star Air Duct, Chimney Sweep and Dryer Vent Cleaning, Clift Land Brokers, and Jetwell Solutions. 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The Canadian Golf Club holding their Super Scramble on Saturday. The 2026 Fall Festival will be held at the Expo in Perryton on Saturday, 10 to 4. 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Smoke and Sounds, the celebration in McDade Park in Dumas coming up on Saturday. Gates open at 3. World-class barbecue and live music with Black Tie Revolt, Louie the Singer, and the headliner, the Eli Young Band. Our best chance of rain here in the east around this morning. Hope for the best. Rain ending in highs in the 70s this afternoon.
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in a pinch, man. Hotter than the red on the cattle brand, 'cause she's a gold digger with a quick trigger, a cast iron skillet swinging lid flipper. Now he's a double wide on the county line, sipping on a six pack of Lone Star Light. She did him dirty, took him to the

0: my horse back.
1: Thanks for listening to the region's most listened to adult radio station. 98.3 is KXDJ-FM, Spearman, Perryton, Canadian. News this hour from Town Hall. I'm John Scott. Nolo, the latest hurricane in the Pacific Ocean. The National Hurricane Center says Nolo strengthened into a hurricane and will make a turn toward Hawaii's Big Island. Residents there preparing for the possibility of catastrophic flooding in the coming days. Forecasters warn the Big Island could see up to 35 inches of rain. The Hurricane Center says parts of Hawaii will likely start experiencing hurricane conditions by Friday night. Powerful Hurricane Polo, sending bands of heavy rain across Mexico's Pacific coast. In New York at the United Nations,
2: Israeli Prime Minister Benjamin Netanyahu speaking at the United Nations as the Democrat Socialist Mayor of New York City, Zohran Mamdani, threatened to arrest him.
3: Mr. Mamdani, since you were elected mayor of this city, many Jews no longer feel safe in New York. They talk to me. They tell me.
2: Netanyahu going on to say the survival of Israel is at stake following the October 7th Hamas terrorist attack. Laura Winters reporting.
1: Chinese President Xi Jinping at the White House for a state dinner Thursday. President Trump could be seen greeting Xi before escorting him inside. It was his first visit to Washington in over a decade. A new survey shows more Americans view China more positively than they did in 2021.
4: This is Chinese President Xi Jinping visits the U.S. for the first time in more than a decade. The Pew Research Survey asked respondents to rate nations on a feeling thermometer from 0 to 100, where a low number correlates to a cold and negative feeling. Americans now give China an average rating of 37, up from 28 back in 2021. That was just as the U.S. was coming out of the COVID-19 pandemic that many blamed on Beijing. I'm Chris Caraggio.
1: More on these stories from townhall.com.
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That's Luke Combs, Beat by You. I'm Rich Krieger. Coming up, Who People Magazine says Ella Langley is dating. Here's Nate Smith.

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0: That's Riley Green with Think As You Drunk. Right before that, Nate Smith, Whiskey on You. I'm Rich Krieger. And I didn't know it, and neither did a lot of people, that People Magazine says the rumors are true that Ella Langley and Tucker Wetmore are dating. Apparently, they first sparked rumors back in December when they were seen at a bar in the British Virgin Islands. Now, Ella and Tucker were seen leaving the Nashville Songwriters Awards this past Tuesday night. She was awarded Song of the Year for, well, choosing Texas. Coming up, Corey Kent, also Russell Dickerson's new song.
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6: 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There'll be games, bouncy house fun, a foam party, live music, good eats, and more. Smoke and Sounds, the celebration in McDade Park in Dumas coming up on Saturday. Gates open at 3. World-class barbecue and live music with Black Tie Revolt, Louis the Singer, and the headliner, the Eli Young Band. Our best chance of rain here in the east around this morning. Hope for the best. Rain ending and highs in the 70s this afternoon. Are you looking for a computer guru for your business? 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We get all our computers from Brad. He gets them, builds them, delivers them. He makes sure the software's on there, that all the virus protection stuff's on there, all the backups are on there. And we were working on a project yesterday. 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Can't imagine doing this thing without Brad. 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

0: That's Russell Dickerson. That's his new song, Worth Your Wild. Before that, Corey Kent and Co Wetzel with Rocky Mountain Low. I'm Rich Krieger. Coming up, how to be a better negotiator. Also, Luke Bryan.
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We can change that. 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

0: That's Luke Bryan Country, and she knows it. I'm Rich Krieger, and if you want to be a better negotiator, make sure the both of you are sitting on nice, soft seats. Researchers discovered that people who sit on soft surfaces are far more willing to negotiate than those who are sitting on hard ones. Subconsciously, the comfort of cushioning reminds us of the comfort of being held as a baby. This is according to Yale, Harvard, and MIT. And they say that makes us like whoever we're with at the moment. On the way, Kane Brown.
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0: That's Dan and Shay with Say So. Right before that, Kane Brown. I'm Rich Krieger. More great country music on the way. We'll kick it off with Tucker Wetmore next.
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2: 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Smoke and Sounds, the celebration in McDade Park in Dumas coming up on Saturday. Gates open at 3. World-class barbecue and live music with Black Tie Revolt, Louie the Singer, and the headliner, the Eli Young Band. Our best chance of rain here in the east around this morning. Hope for the best. Rain ending in highs in the 70s this afternoon.
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1: Breaking news this hour from Town Hall. Amit Thomason. Forecasters are keeping a very close eye on a powerful storm. It's an early season nor'easter. It could clobber the East Coast from the Carolinas to New England in the next few days. And Hawaii is being threatened with devastating flooding today and tomorrow, that from Hurricane Nolo. Israeli Prime Minister Netanyahu says wiping out Iran's heavily fortified nuclear weapons sites was hard, but the decision to take the action, that was not difficult at all.
2: It was one of the easiest decisions I've ever had to make as Prime Minister. Because if we hadn't done it, we'd all be dead.
1: At the UN General Assembly in New York, Netanyahu also addressed New York City Mayor Zoran Mamdani, saying that since you were elected mayor of this city, many Jews no longer feel safe in New York. President Trump will take Chinese President Xi on a field trip today. It's a visit to the National Archives, capping a three-day state visit by the Chinese leader. Mr. Trump says he wants to show Xi the Declaration of Independence, the Constitution, and the Bill of Rights. In Beijing, the BBC's Stephen McDonnell says the Trump-Xi summit is being viewed as largely symbolic.
3: The tariff war detente has been extended. That was a kind of minimum. And now that that's sort of locked in place, well, the rest of it is a sort of steady as she goes a show, if you like, for the two leaders to at least appear to be getting on with one another and having some sort of stability with a view to, in the future, sorting out various things.
1: Last night's glittering state dinner for Xi featured sea bass on the menu and a long list of tech titans at the table. On Wall Street this morning, stock futures positive. The Dow futures are up 140 points. NASDAQ futures ahead 179, and the S&P futures are up 23 points. More on these stories, townhall.com.
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0: Graylin James, Water at a Wedding, his ex's wedding that he went to, and he's going to write more songs about it. Three things you need to know, and it's Friday food news. Kraft will launch a limited edition mac and cheese cream soda. Krispy Kreme is offering coffee-flavored donuts because next week we have Coffee Day. Well, that kind of sounds reasonable. General Mills is launching a new Christmas cereal today inspired by Buddy the Elf.
1: Okay, people, tomorrow morning, 10 a.m., Santa's coming to town.
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0: 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Even though it's only September, the taste, spaghetti topped with maple syrup, marshmallows, chocolate Pop-Tarts, and snow caps flavored. 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
3: 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Smoke and Sounds, the celebration in McDade Park in Dumas coming up on Saturday. Gates open at 3. World-class barbecue and live music with Black Tie Revolt, Louie the Singer, and the headliner, the Eli Young Band. Our best chance of rain here in the east around this morning. Hope for the best. Rain ending and highs in the 70s this afternoon.
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3: This is Texas Ag Today, the number one source for the latest news in Texas agriculture. The largest and most experienced farm news team in the Lone Star State covers it all. From the piney woods of East Texas to the rocky ranges of the Trans-Pecos, and from the Panhandle down to the Rio Grande Valley. 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
4: In the Texas Panhandle right now, harvest is underway, both for farmers and for researchers. I'm James Hunt, and coming up on Texas Ag Today, we'll talk about what the researchers are learning from their harvest.
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6: 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I'm Jessica Domel, and we'll have that story coming up on Texas Ag Today.
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7: Hello, Texas. Why don't you jump on in with me and buckle up? We're going to take a ride around the Lone Star State as we cover the most important industry in this greatest state in the nation, Texas agriculture. Be sure to hold on tight because it all starts right now. The Texas sorghum harvest is now past the three-quarters mark, with this week's crop progress and condition report showing 77% of the crop now out of the field. That is a little behind the 80% five-year average pace. Across the nation, we're about one-quarter done on harvest, and the condition of the crop is much worse than a year ago, according to USDA's Brad Rippey.
8: Another drought-affected crop across the Great Plains has been sorghum. We've continued to monitor that crop as the harvest has now reached

0: much better. The crop at this time in 2025 was 64% good to excellent and just 10% very poor to poor.
1: The condition ratings on the Texas sorghum crop that has yet to be harvested breaks down like this. 24% rated good to excellent, 47% fair, and 29% poor to very poor. The cattle market has taken a big drop from the year's highs, but prices are still relatively strong.
2: The U.S. cattle herd is at its lowest in 75 years, and cattle contracts were trading at record-breaking levels earlier this year. And although contracts are trading below those records now, USDA Chief Economist Dr. Justin Benavides told the Ag Outlook Forum,
3: "These are still very high prices. We're no longer at the record-breaking levels that we were earlier in the year, but these are still very high prices. And you can see that the returns to cow-calf producers are the highest they've ever been. We're actually only looking at net returns of about $100 a head on average. So even though this is a really strong moment for cattle producers, they've been waiting for a long time for this kind of return."
2: Benavides said there's been a lot of restructuring in the packing and processing sector that is probably going to lead to substantive changes in where prices wind up for the rest of the year. For the Texas Farm Bureau Radio Network, I'm Jessica Domel.
1: The American Sheep Industry Association is asking members to reach out to their congressional representatives to support the sheep industry's Section 201 lamb import investigation. In October of 2025, ASI formally asked the U.S. Trade Representative to investigate lamb imports harming U.S. sheep producers. A couple of months ago, the U.S. Trade Representative requested that the U.S. International Trade Commission launch a formal safeguard investigation into lamb meat imports. The commission's public injury hearing is scheduled for October 16th. Harvest is underway on the Texas High Plains. James Hunt takes a look at what researchers are learning during harvest time.
4: As we talked about yesterday, most of the corn in the Texas panhandle has been harvested now, and it won't be long before sorghum and cotton follow. But just as area farmers are busy out in their fields right now, so are the researchers at the Texas A&M AgriLife Research Station in Bushland. I asked agronomist Kevin Heflin where they are with their harvest and what they're learning.
5: Right now, our main harvest is sorghum silage. I would say the unique thing this year, especially with our sorghum silage, is while it has been very stressed and it's not done as good as it has in the years past, it is still done pretty darn good. And it's probably outproduced corn that we grow in with our silage. So we have corn as a kind of a check or a quality control that we nest inside of our sorghum silage field, you know, so we harvest some corn plots and sorghum silage. And our sorghum silage is probably produced twice as much compared to the corn, so on the same amount of water. So it's a very water limited system. I would say that we've been very successful at it this year, and some of the producers that I've talked to that have switched over to sorghum silage have been very happy that they did that this year, because the corn silage, it's been very, very difficult this year, and especially in and around the Amarillo South in that direction, just because of the very limited water.
4: Once again, that was Texas A&M AgriLife agronomist Kevin Heflin. He'll be back with us in our next report with some observations on what area farmers are talking about when it comes to changes they're considering for future seasons. Changes, of course, being considered due to our water challenges. I'm James Hunt on the Texas Farm Bureau Radio Network.
1: 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Tom Nicoletti reports.
6: 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Through the program, eligible cotton growers can nominate a qualifying 501c3 nonprofit organization they believe is making a meaningful difference in agriculture, education, youth development, community well-being, or other local causes. As part of the program, Delta Pine plans to make charitable contributions to selected organizations across three major cotton-producing regions, the Southeast, Mid-South, and Texas West. The initiative is intended to strengthen connections with cotton farmers while creating

0: creating a positive impact beyond the farm gate. Eric Best, Delta Pine Cotton Product Manager, says, quote, cotton growers are deeply invested in the success of their communities because those communities are where they live, work, raise families, and build their businesses, end of quote. Through Committed to Cotton Communities, eligible growers with at least 250 acres of any cotton brand may nominate local nonprofit organizations for the opportunity to receive a charitable donation. Growers can learn more about eligibility requirements, submission deadlines, and nomination details through their local Delta Pine representative or program communications. The intent is to announce winning organizations on October 7th, 2026, which is World Cotton Day. I'm Tom Nicoletti for the Texas Farm Bureau Radio Network.
1: Farm input costs are through the roof thanks to the ongoing conflict with Iran. Jessica Domel tells us it could be some time before those costs will go down.
2: Global tensions continue to weigh on farm input prices, including the cost of fertilizer and diesel. While there are other factors at play, the Iranian conflict that has led to disruptions at the Strait of Hormuz has played a key role in those price increases. And analysts say the disruptions could remain even after the conflict is over. Former USDA chief economist Seth Meyer told the Ag Outlook Forum it could take months for high costs to go back down.
3: There's a tail on these things, I think, especially for things like fertilizer production. And my statement on summary is, if world peace breaks out tomorrow, how soon do we get to a better spot? First of all, that's a big leap. But I think you've got months. You've got facilities which have been damaged. You've got backlogs. I think that this lingers with us even if we have peace breakout tomorrow.
2: The Strait of Hormuz is a narrow waterway between the Persian Gulf and the Arabian Sea. It's bordered by Iran, the United Arab Emirates, and Oman. Its status matters because...
4: three of the world's 10 largest urea exporters sit behind the Strait of Hormuz. Three of the world's largest anhydrous exporters sit behind the Strait of Hormuz. One of the top five phosphate exporters sit behind there. A ton of gas that feeds other nitrogen manufacturing plants around the world comes from that body of water. Something I had never even thought about, but from a phosphate standpoint, you gotta remember phosphate, two of your biggest costs are anhydrous, which obviously is being impacted. Sulfur. Half the world's tradable supply travels through the Strait of Hormuz, and with the Strait of Hormuz problems, Russia shut theirs down. That's another 17% of the world's tradable supply. Right now, two-thirds of the world's tradable sulfur supply doesn't exist.
2: That was Josh Linville, Vice President of Fertilizer for StoneX. For the Texas Farm Bureau Radio Network, I'm Jessica Domel.
1: Coming up next, USDA is modernizing their farm loan programs. And flies are still a problem on cattle in the fall months.
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1: The American Farm Bureau Federation appreciates recent actions to modernize USDA farm loan programs. But Chad Smith tells us it's only one piece of the farm economy puzzle.
18: The USDA has announced several changes to its farm loan program as farmers face tighter margins and greater credit demand. Danny Munch, an economist with the American Farm Bureau Federation, says the changes should help farmers access the program.
19: First, they're making a fast-track application process permanent for qualifying direct loan borrowers, which has already reduced processing time by about 8 days in the pilot. They're also giving experienced lenders more authority to process guaranteed loans with less paperwork and fewer layers of review. They're also moving away from largely paper-based applications toward electric processing beginning 2027.
18: Munch said that while this is a great step toward modernization, the biggest remaining issue is increasing farm ownership and farm operating limits to make sure they reflect the actual cost of farming today.
19: Farmland values, equipment costs, production expenses have increased dramatically. The proposed farm bill would raise those limits to $850,000 and $750,000 respectively. It would also increase guaranteed loan limits and double the microloan limit to $100,000, and there's real demand for those programs.
18: He said USDA can improve the loan process, but needs Congress to actually increase loan limits through a farm bill.
19: They can cut paperwork at USDA, modernize technology, but it can't independently raise those limits without a federal law change. That's why the farm bill is so important. It gives Congress the opportunity to update those limits that truly reflect today's farm economy, and that's why we're hoping to get this farm bill across the finish line soon.
18: Stay tuned to FB.org for updates. From Washington, I'm Chad Smith for Texas Ag Today.
1: Flies are still a problem on Texas cattle in the fall months. Dr. Bob Judd has some advice on controlling flies at this time of year.
20: Dr. Michelle Arnold from the University of Kentucky indicates at Drovers.com that spring ear tags lose potency by September, as the strongest active release of the chemicals is 45 to 60 days. And in my experience, I don't see a lot of response after about 60 to 90 days. Lots of producers reduce their fly control efforts in late summer, and this can lead to disease outbreaks and chemical resistance. Dr. Arnold indicates good fly control through the fall is essential to reduce insecticide resistance through control of overwintering fly populations. It is important to realize that horn flies and face flies feed and respond to insecticides differently, as face flies feed on tears, saliva, and nasal secretions, while horn flies take blood meals. Horn flies stay on the animal continuously, so treatment of the animal is very effective. Face flies are more difficult to control, as they are blotters that feed on tears of the cattle and not blood, and they irritate the tissue with their abrasive mouth parts. Because face flies spend minimal time on the animal, insecticide on the animal's body may not be effective. In the fall, it is important to remove the old fly tags to avoid exposing flies to low dosages of insecticide, which can contribute to fly resistance. In the early fall, applying porons or animal sprays that will last 2 to 3 weeks will help to bridge the gap until cold weather arrives. Since Dr. Arnold is in Kentucky, this may be effective, but it will likely require more than one treatment in Texas to control flies until the cold weather arrives. Because of this, it is likely better in Texas to reapply fly tags in the late summer and use a different class of drug in the tags to last until we get cold weather. I'm Dr. Bob Judd, and this is the Texas Farm Bureau Radio Network.
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7: And this News Minute on X brought to you by Lone Star Air Duct, Chimney Sweep and Dryer Vent Cleaning, Clift Land Brokers, and Jetwell Solutions. All are proud supporters of area youth on X. The 2026 Aspencade Arts and Crafts Fair being held in Red River at Brandenburg Park today through Sunday. 60 booths, live music, and lots of good food. The Canadian Golf Club holding their Super Scramble on Saturday. The 2026 Fall Festival will be held at the Expo in Perryton on Saturday, 10 to 4. There'll be games, bouncy house fun, a foam party, live music, good eats, and more. Smoke and Sounds, the celebration in McDade Park in Dumas coming up on Saturday. Gates open at 3. World-class barbecue and live music with Black Tie Revolt, Louie the Singer, and the headliner, the Eli Young Band. Our best chance of rain here in the east around this morning. Hope for the best. Rain ending in highs in the 70s this afternoon.
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23: 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I'm Larry Marble with the Livestock Auction Market Report on Texas Ag Today.
0: And we're on the line with Benny Cox from Producers in Cargyle, San Angelo. Benny, how did the sheep and goat sale turn out?
3: Well, we caught quite a few. We had 6,155. No wool lambs again. Not anything that's castrated. Anyway, we had slaughter lambs bringing all kind of in that $10 to $15 higher today. Kid goats, they'd be from firm to five higher, and the quality wasn't anything to brag about. The slaughter ewes, they were $8, $10 higher. These slaughter nannies sold awful good. They sell from $110 to $175. But mostly 124 to 148. Slaughter billies, $2 all the way up to 290. These slaughter lambs, the lighter end of those, from 260 all the way up to 390. Your heavier weights from 220 to 314, with some of the feeders up to high as 430. On your slaughter ewes, they sell from 120 to 181, but mostly 139 to 151. Your kid goats from $3 to 410, mostly 314 all the way up to 369.
0: Good. What was the count again?
3: 6,155.
0: Good. As we approach Thursday, any news on the cattle side?
3: You know, I don't really know of any cattle. We actually have the West Texas Rehab sale. A lot of people like to come to that. Of course, we have a feed. We'll have some cattle that are donated. We'll sell those, and then they'll have some donated items, which could be, you know, guns and knives and Dozier rentals, things of that nature, so people can give, you know, monetarily. Of course, they can come out and they can just donate money if they want to, and there'll be a feed. Everybody eats lunch right after we get through with that deal.
0: Tell everybody how to get a hold of you, Benny Cox.
3: Yeah, 325-234-4277, office 653-3371, or they can look at the web, which is producersandcargyle.com.
0: I appreciate you. Thank you.
3: Yes, sir. Bye-bye. Adios.
4: Neighbor, thanks for joining me. I'm Larry Marble. This is the Texas Farm Bureau Radio Network. Walk in the pens. We'll see you tomorrow. Good day.
1: Cattle futures traded both sides of unchanged. However, we wrapped things up in Thursday's trade lower, with October live cattle down $1.85 to close at $2.1907. The December down $1.25, $2.2110. Feeder cattle finished lower. October down $1.57, $3.3175. November feeders down $1.42 at $3.2807. Cash fed cattle market seeing some light trade for the week. About 5,500 head have sold up in the Northern Plains, Nebraska, and Iowa. Selling those cattle at 350 dressed, that's fully steady with last week. However, after those cattle sold, we did see the bids drop down a bit to 345. No word yet on any bids or asking prices here in the South. Boxed beef, lower, choice down 228, 375.03, select down 5, 352.29. The grain markets close lower, corn finishing lower as we continue to see harvest pressure in the market, as well as traders waiting to see what comes out of this Trump-Xi meeting. Perhaps some U.S. corn purchases? We'll have to wait and see. December corn down 1.5, 527.5. March corn down 2 at 541.5. Both hard and soft wheat close lower. December Kansas City wheat down 4.75, 767 a bushel. December Chicago wheat down 1.5 at 707 a bushel. Not much happening in cotton. We closed slightly higher with new crop December up 42 points, 83.31. March cotton up 41 points at 86.06. In the energy markets, October natural gas up 27 cents, 330. November West Texas crude up 244, 94.60 a barrel. The financial markets were mixed, with the Dow down 161 points, 51,349. The NASDAQ up 3, 26,939, with the S&P down a point, 7,704. Now let's take a closer look at these energy and financial markets. We're checking in with Tim Snyder with Matador Economics in Dallas.
23: Let's start with this. Yesterday's market was waiting for diplomatic movement out of Iran. Today, that's old news, as attention now shifts to Xi Jinping and China. This week's back-channel discussions between the United States and Iran produced plenty of headlines, but no breakthrough. Iran's President Masoud Pezeshkian told the United Nations that Iran will not surrender to U.S. pressure, although he also left the door open to continued diplomacy. But nothing has changed. The talks didn't collapse. They just didn't resolve anything, and the markets are shifting from wishful purpose Back to war, risk on trade. Now attention turns to President Trump's meeting with Chinese President Xi Jinping. Iran is expected to be part of that conversation along with trade and technology. China remains deeply connected economically to Iran, and reports of Chinese dual-use technology reaching Tehran have complicated the discussions. Meanwhile, markets aren't waiting patiently. Oil is rising again. Treasury yields are elevated. Equity futures are under pressure, and the linkage is becoming painfully familiar. Higher oil means greater inflation risk. Greater inflation risk leads to higher treasury yields and more pressure on the Fed. And the higher rates means pressure on equity valuations as well. Then there's diesel. The White House has denied reports of a 90-day diesel export ban, which is important because distillate inventories just fell another 428,000 barrels and remain roughly 12% below the five-year average. And we're heading into harvest season and the holiday freight season. That's exactly when diesel demand matters the most. Here's today's bottom line. Negotiations between the U.S. and Iran aren't dead, but neither is the war. China's President Xi Jinping is in Washington for what is expected to be tense discussions on Iran, AI, and trade. And Wall Street is still trying to price its way out of this war. So far, the war isn't cooperating, but the week's not over yet. And those treacherous waters we've been talking about the last couple of days just got choppier. For the Texas Farm Bureau Radio Network, I'm economist Tim Snyder.
1: 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I'm Kerry Martin. Hope to see you back here next time as we cover the most important industry in this greatest state in the U.S. of A, Texas agriculture.
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9: When it comes to cotton gins in Texas, the U.S., and now the world, there's none bigger than Adobe Walls Gin. Born in 2006 to serve the new and growing number of cotton producers in the Northern Texas Panhandle, Adobe Walls Gin, south of Spearman, has continued to grow and serve. From an original 60,000 bale season, Adobe Walls now gins at a pace of over 150 bales an hour with a capacity of over 300,000 bales annually. Adobe Walls Gin, growing the fabric of the world.
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25: Breaking news this hour from Town Hall. I'm Rich Thomason. Israel's prime minister denounces them as moral cowards. Benjamin Netanyahu referring to the UN delegates who stood up and walked out as he took the podium to address the General Assembly. Netanyahu suggested accusing Israel of Western-style parliamentary democracy of genocide is absurd.
26: What genocidal regime gives a million polio vaccinations to the enemy's population? What genocidal regime enables the distribution of 2 million tons of food into Gaza. That's a ton for every person. Accusing Israel of genocide is the greatest lie of the century.
10: Netanyahu refers to Zohran Mamdani as the anti-Semitic mayor of New York, accusing him of distorting the facts and of spitting in the face of truth. Chinese President Xi's state visit continues today. Last night, it was a glittering state dinner at the White House.
11: President Trump hailed what he described as a truly great friendship.
12: President Xi and I both understand that we represent different systems, but the ties between our people endure, and we've never gotten along better.
11: And he issued an invitation for guests to take a look at his White House ballroom project.
12: Anybody wants to walk into a construction site that's nice and clean and sparkling, it's our honor to have you do so, but this is in honor of President Xi, Madam Peng.
11: Trump has described the ballroom as essential for national security, with the military building a big complex under it. Ben Thomas, Washington.
10: AAA's latest national average, a gallon of regular gas, $4.49. That is up a penny from yesterday. On Wall Street, stock futures are higher. The Dow futures up 84 points. NASDAQ futures ahead 160. The S&P futures up 19. More on these stories, townhall.com.
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10: Pope Leo has landed at Paris, starting a 4-day visit to France.
14: Pope Leo was met by French President Emmanuel Macron and First Lady Brigitte Macron. Then shakes hands with officials and greets children waving flags. His first stop will be the Catholic shrine at Lourdes and then the northeastern city of Metz. The pontiff's hoping to draw attention to appeals for peace at a time of war and far greater reflection as artificial intelligence questions the very essence of what it means to be human. Upward of 1 million people are expected to turn out to see him. The welcome has underscored the surprising level of interest in Leo's visit, the first by a pope in 18 years. I'm Charles Tillinesma.
10: Thousands still missing after devastating flooding hit the Nepal-China border. The floods caused by a collapsed Himalayan mountain slope killed over 1,400 people in Nepal and China. More than 6,000 people are still unaccounted for. News and analysis, townhall.com. Kentucky Fried Chicken is trying something new, and it's quite a departure from its traditional business model.
15: The Kentucky-born brand opened a restaurant in Texas on Thursday to serve as a test lab for new ideas. It's called Open House. The restaurant serves breakfast and offers table service. The menu features new drinks and an expanded lineup of tenders and sauces, as well as new side dishes like fried green beans. Restaurant market research company Technomic says KFC's share of U.S. chicken chain sales fell from 20% back in 2015 to just 8% last year. Bob Agner reporting.
10: The cost of borrowing for a home continues to rise. Mortgage rates have topped 7%, this for the first time in more than a year, according to mortgage buyer Freddie Mac. It is the latest affordability setback for would-be home buyers. It follows a 5-week run of mortgage rate increases. More on these stories, townhall.com.
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27: 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I'm intense. I'm not saying that I'm never going to disagree with an official, but I know this. I've never seen an official change their call because somebody got real hot and bothered on the sideline. We preach to our kids that it's about whatever's next. 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So it's important for the adults in the program to model that. 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So I think it starts with me. 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
3: 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Between 1926 and 1930, over 50 gas plants and 24 carbon black plants had been built. As a result, carbon black, extracted from natural gas, added strength and abrasion resistance to auto tires and other rubber products. 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

0: Ken Splawn on the piano, ladies and gentlemen. Play that thing, coach. After all, it is Friday. Good morning, Panhandles. Welcome in to the morning show here on this Friday. I am Chris Samples, along with the coach, Ken Splawn, from our KXDJ studios here in South Perryton, broadcasting all across the massive KXDJ listening region from our studios in South Perryton, all the way down to Wheeler, back around to Amarillo's back door, up to Hugoton, Kansas, and around to Beaver, Oklahoma, wherever you are within the Giant X. Good morning and welcome. And welcome to those of you listening from well beyond. 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However, from wherever, thank you so much for being with us today. Welcome in to Friday. And if you are just stirring here this morning and wondering about the rain, well, so are we. There's still quite a bit of it out there, and it is still tracking from southwest to northeast, and obviously some have had some really good rains, and others of us are still hoping that it delivers before this thing exits here, probably early to maybe mid-afternoon. Here at our studios in South Perryton, we have just had a few light, very light showers overnight and into this morning. A whopping 0.04 in the last 24 hours here at our studios in South Perryton. And we had had 18 on Wednesday morning, so can do that math in my head. See, 18 and 0.04, do the math there, carry your 12 times pi. That would be 0.22 that we've had total in this thing. While some out to the far west, Keys, Oklahoma, had 5.5 inches as of yesterday morning. So there have been some big winters. Let's get the latest. Meteorologist Isaac Abadeus joins us this morning. Isaac, I know I did not get your name right. I apologize, my friend. Help me one more time.
1: Yeah, no problem. It's Isaac Abdullayev.
0: Abdullayev. How do you spell that?
1: Abdullayev.
0: Gotcha. Well, welcome to the program, by the way, Isaac. I understand that you're one of the new team members there at the Weather Service in Amarillo. Where'd you come in from?
1: Yes, sir. Been here for about a month. I came from East Tennessee, actually.
0: Gotcha. Well, welcome to paradise. I guess you figured that out already.
1: Oh, absolutely.
0: Uh-huh. Probably the trees look just like they do there where you came from.
1: Oh, yeah, the trees and the terrains. I love the mountains out here.
0: Well, thanks for the time. I appreciate it, Isaac. We are still hoping, some of us still hoping for a good rain. There's some still out there. Tell us this. What's the difference in this system as it sits today, kind of in the final day, compared to what you guys have been watching over the last couple of days when it dropped all the big rains out in the far western panhandle? It just doesn't seem now that it's got quite the muscle that it once had.
1: Yeah, for sure. It's well, first of all, we're getting it to move to the east a little bit as the ridge starts to decrease in its strength. And so with that occurring, we're also seeing less moisture as these storms have already wrung out the atmosphere pretty well.
0: What are the chances here through what, early to mid-afternoon, of anything to measure from, say, Amarillo through Perryton and on off to the north and the east as this thing continues to track?
1: Well, I would still be quite hopeful for y'all. It looks like we still have some good chances for precipitation out that way. We're not looking at this to go away anytime soon. It'll be probably late tonight by the time it reaches outside the panhandles.
0: Okay.
1: So
0: okay.
1: If you're in the southeast, I'd look for some more rain if I were you.
0: Gotcha. So even into this evening, you think there's the possibility of some lingering showers?
1: Yes, sir. Especially there's a chance for some scattered stuff behind this main part that comes through, but we're expecting all of this moisture just keep pushing east as the day goes. It'll decrease in strength, but it'll still continue moving east.
0: It is a pretty impressive line, isn't it? It goes well down to the south and west of you and Amarillo, and then all the way up from southwest to northeast as it continues to track this way. Who have been the biggest rain winners to this point, other than those far west, like you guys in Amarillo? Anything to help?
1: Yeah, so just to the northeast of Amarillo, we've gotten about 2.5 inches over the last 2 days. Amarillo proper's gotten about roughly the same, 2.5 inches, and then everywhere outside is either right at or just below that.
0: Well, fantastic. Well, I hope that it brings some of that up our way here before it poops out. It will exit later on today, and we will resume the warm-up as we move into the weekend, won't we?
1: Oh, yeah. We're looking at a dry weekend, maybe some low 90s across the panhandles, but overall upper 80s. So it'll be pleasant compared to what we've been used to, that's for sure.
0: So what is the scenario into next week, Isaac? It looks like by Tuesday, Wednesday, another pretty significant cool down, a system coming our way, and maybe another chance of rain. Is it too early to know?
1: It's too early to know for sure, but yeah, it's looking like we have a good shot at some more rain next week and some cooler temperatures as a trough works its way down from Nevada and upper Arizona and tracks eastward. So hopefully that brings some cooler temperatures and some more rain with it.
0: And the moisture supply, if that one brings us something in the rain gauge, we're looking at that coming from where?
1: We're looking at that coming from a little bit of the Gulf and from the Eastern Pacific a little bit as well. It's a similar setup, just maybe not as prolonged, but again, it's a little too far out to tell for sure.
0: Gotcha. So we do start pretty warm and then pretty significantly cooler for 2 or 3 days, beginning on about Tuesday. Is that kind of the picture right now?
1: It's looking that way. Yes, sir.
0: All right. Well, we'll hope for another round next week. In the meantime, I want to milk this thing for everything that we can, so hopefully some of us still waiting will get in on the rain game. And, Isaac, we appreciate your time. Thank you.
1: Yes, sir. No problem.
0: Have a good weekend.
1: You as well.
0: All right. It's going to take me a little while on that one. Isaac Abdulias. Abdulias. What do you say, Tennessee? Welcome to Paradise indeed. And he's only been here about a month, so he didn't even get the bulk of the 100-degree stuff, did he? He will. He will. All right, Weather Channel forecast on 98.3 KXDJ, brought to you by the KXDJ Classifieds. 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Weather Channel has us in the mid-70s today, and southwest winds light at 10 to 15. So in the overall picture, it's going to be a pleasant day. And what are the rains going to do to us? Well, we shall see about that, but we are still watching quite a batch of rain out there. It's not like it's a lot of orange or reds on your radar screen, so the good news is there nothing is severe out there at all, but it is just a scattering of primarily yellows and greens. The greens are the lighter, yellows a little heavier, and then you get down to the south and southwest of Canyon, all the way on down to the eastern sliver of the South Plains, and you've got some oranges in there, so some heavier rain. So some of that heavier rain is coming in on Canyon. They've had 2.5 inches, he said, on the northeast side of Amarillo, and there is more coming their way. So they have really been fortunate there. That stuff is moving from southwest to northeast, so if it stays together, then later on this morning, even into this afternoon, they think that we've got a pretty good shot from southwest to northeast. So hopefully some of us that have kind of whiffed on this thing, or at least have come much shy, much shorter of hopes, and some of the early expectations, might still have a chance to get something pretty decent here. We'll see about that. But for those that miss it, it's really kind of interesting to look at it sometimes. And saw it, well, we're seeing it this morning. There's some pretty good rain over in Lipscomb County, scattered around. Again, just pretty good showers. But this morning I was watching it overnight two or three times, woke up and checked the radar, and then when I got out of bed at 3:30 this morning, was looking at it, and there was a little bit to the east, and there was a little bit to the west, and there was all this stuff down to the far southwest. And then here in Ocotee County, kind of over Perryton where we are, just kind of another gap, just wide open gap. And so we've been gapped, but there is some stuff north of Amarillo, between Amarillo and over near Pampa, Pampa to Borger, back down to Panhandle, and then the heavier stuff down southwest of Canyon to Hereford, down to Dimmitt, down to Muleshoe. And that stuff is all tracking off to the north and northeast. So if you've got a good radar app, I use the radar scope. It'll put the little lines on it for you so you can see where the heavier portions of the storms, or in this case just the showers, are moving. And all of those lines are pointed up at Hutchinson and Hansford and Ocotee and Roberts and Lipscomb, and then probably some of Hemphill County, hopefully some more of Gray County. So, I mean, it's all showing that it's kind of generally moving this direction. But you know what? Late last night, I told my wife last night, I said, we were sitting out on the patio, beautiful evening. And hoping for the rain. And I said, you know what I'm going to do in the morning, honey, when I get up and it's raining and I can't get out on the street? I'm going to get my hand weights and I'm going to bring them out here to the back patio. And I'm just going to work out here, do some planks, do some hand weights. And, you know, of course, continue to bulk up and watch it rain. Well, I got out on the street. There was no need to move anything because it was just a spittle. We'll hope for the best as we start things in the mid-60s here on this Friday morning. Welcome to it. 98.3 KXDJ News Time is 6:23. Welcome to the Friday show. A news preview is next.
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9: I feel good, I reckon.
0: This is your life on a Dixie Dog Big Beefy.
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0: Welcome to life.
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0: The Dixie Dog in Perryton.
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0: Since 1959.
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9: 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Good. 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

0: Good morning, Panhandles. Welcome in to the Friday show, 98.3 KXDJ, Spearman, Puritan, Canadian. So glad you've joined us. Welcome in. As we wait on the rain. I'm afraid I'm going to get whiffed again, this listener says. Well, I get the skepticism, no doubt about it, but don't count it out just yet, because our new meteorologist, Isaac Abdulayis.
1: Perfect. You got it.
0: Abdulayis says that they expect it to continue to track from the southwest to the northeast. And all of that stuff down there is pointed in our direction, so we'll see how it goes.
1: I looked at the Lubbock radar and the Midland radar. This system goes from far west Texas out in the RAN, no, even further than that. But anyway, out north of the Big Bend country, all the way up into just east of Dodge City and Yards. I mean, it's a big system. I don't think I've seen one quite like this. And there, you're right. A lot of the arrows are pointed toward us right now.
0: It is a big one, so we'll hold out for some and hope for the best there. It just appears that it is beginning to lose some of its muster.
1: That's not good.
0: And so some of the heavy rains. I mentioned that Keys, Oklahoma, had a listener let us know that as of yesterday morning, 24 hours ago, Keys, Oklahoma, which if you're not familiar, it's over in kind of northeastern Cimarron County, kind of east of Boy City, kind of between Guymon and Boy City, out in the far western end of the Oklahoma Panhandle. And they had 5.25 yesterday morning. And, of course, it's kind of ended in the far west, now far northwest now, and tracking on to the east slowly. But Boy City had 4.25. Dalhart, 12 miles southwest of Dalhart, 375. North of Texline, 3 inches. And, my goodness, I know they need it. That's always bone dry in there, it seems. Every time you travel through the airport in Dalhart, 295. This was as of yesterday. And then as you came to the central and you came to the east, much less, the 266 recorded on Wednesday at the in Dalhart broke the previous daily rainfall record set back in 2017, which was 1.16 inches. So they had another inch and a half above their previous daily rainfall record over in Dalhart. And good for them. My goodness, they've so desperately needed it as well. The Ogallala Aquifer out there, even more challenged than it is in some of the other areas, as they've been losing water and losing the ability to irrigate for years. And so they desperately need it, and happy for them. But I was really, really, really hoping on a 2 or 3 incher when I saw what was going on.
1: I'm still hoping, but yeah, you're right. The rain percentage last night went up to 40% late last night, and into the morning it never got lower than 60-70% chance for Puritan.
0: Yeah,
1: and
0: yeah,
1: it hadn't materialized yet, so.
0: Yeah, so, indeed.
1: We'll see.
0: Right now, let me check those percentages from the Weather Channel. They say occasional thunderstorms likely. Now, this is specifically Puritan in the northeast here. Occasional thunderstorms likely to continue for the next several hours. Thunderstorms likely this morning with a chance of scattered thunderstorms this afternoon. Chance of rain 100%. They give us 65% at 7, 74% at 8, 35% at 9. It drops off to nothing at 10, but then at 11, 50%, noon, 100%, 1 o'clock, 83%. Now, they end it then in the early to mid-afternoon, and then the weather service in Amarillo, as you heard Isaac just a moment ago, he says they think even into likely this evening, there could be a few lingering wraparound showers on the thing. So we

0: hope I didn't jinx it, because I went out yesterday morning about the time you were leaving.
1: You just assumed, didn't you, that we were going to get a bunch?
0: It felt like rain, and then I was dumb enough to come in here and plop down and get behind this microphone and open my big fat mouth again and say, folks, I'm just going to step out there and tell you, it's going to rain. We're going to get a good one.
1: We still may.
0: Well, yeah. Still may. I'll really back up and apologize on Monday if it doesn't happen. But there's still a lot out there. Look at your radar, and hold out some hope. Hold out some hope.
1: You know, there's a lot of gullies over there around the river. I wouldn't mind seeing a few gully washers.
0: I know it.
1: Just to kind of clean them out and head it on down and feed the river.
0: Yeah, exactly. Fill some of these cracks.
1: Exactly. That'll take a while.
0: I hope they fill the playas. I hope it just fills the cracks in the bottom of the playa. That'd be a good start.
1: Well, they're deep and wide.
0: Yes, they are. And then we can maybe try it again next week. All right, here's a preview of some of the many stories that we're talking about today. Top story, our economic focus segment, is definitely a big story for many right now. Diesel prices have hit record high prices. Why? One of my questions for Dr. Tom Tsang, a professor of energy finance down at TCU. Very, very interesting. Very interesting man and a very gifted communicator. We take a deep dive into the world of diesel fuel coming up. In our education focus segment today, we continue our back-to-school series with area superintendents. Coming up today, Stratford ISD in the spotlight, where Superintendent Dr. Paul Utley says, like most all Panhandle public schools, enrollment is down. His take on the declining numbers and the impacts coming up. Common challenges. NRXDJ, did you hear that segment? Todd Mayfield of Amarillo was the son of a coach. And so as they moved around when he was growing up, they had family ties to Groover and Panhandle and Plainview and Leveland. He went on to be a talented football player at WT. Well, obviously, he still keeps himself in shape because he just completed a 343-mile bike ride. And the number means something, by the way. That is for the number of firefighters that were killed on 9/11 25 years ago. And that bike ride from Boston to New York City ended at ground zero on the 10th, the day before, to commemorate the 25th anniversary of 9/11. And so they were hosted by first responders. Many of these people that were on this ride were first responders and firefighters. And this is a man who has co-founded an organization, the 100 Club of Amarillo, which raises funds to benefit first responders. So this guy puts his money where his mouth is. And it looks like has no regrets about this one. It was quite an experience, and I talked to him about it. And we'll get to that coming up a little later this morning in our KXDJ Did You Hear That segment. Our sports sprint, of course, countdown to kickoff is on. We got a full slate of area high school football games tonight. We will have a preview and a word from coaches Hernandez, Hale, Ashley, Alexander, and White coming up on the show. All of the above, morning ag news, oil and gas news, a chance to win in the trivia challenge. We will get to a KXDJ community calendar update, tell you about some of the things that are going on around the KXDJ listening region. You've got the Tri-State Fair in Amarillo that has another big weekend, a finale weekend coming up. You've got the Oklahoma State Fair in Oklahoma City that's been going on, the State Fair of Texas down in Dallas kicks off today. And how are those events? Oh, they're fair. They're fair. And a little closer to home, we got a lot going on. We got the 2026 Fall Festival here in Perryton tomorrow out at the Expo. Moms and Dads of Kids going to be family food and fun and games and bouncy

0: houses and all kinds of stuff over at the Expo tomorrow, courtesy of our Chamber of Commerce and First Bank Southwest. We appreciate them. So they're going to be families out at the Expo tomorrow. Up in them there hills, you've got the Aspencade Arts and Crafts Festival, booths, live music, and food going on at the park there in beautiful Red River, where it's already getting down into the 50s for highs. And next week, my wife was looking at the extended, and they've got a 32er coming up in the Red River area already next week. And it is time, because we're already just within about 3 weeks of the average first freeze here in the Panhandles, believe it or not. Also, going on this weekend, the Canadian Golf Club Super Scramble tomorrow. You've got the Smoke and Sounds food and concert event over at McDade Park in Dumas on Saturday. World-class barbecue tomorrow afternoon into the evening. And three bands, Black Tie Revolt, Louis the Singer, and the Eli Young Band. Do you know that name, Coach, Louis the Singer? You watch some of these singing shows, The Voice, or...
1: I kind of remember.
0: Maybe America's Got Talent, something. I think that's one of the...
1: Even American Idol. I don't know.
0: I'm not somebody can let us know. I've never watched any of those, but I think his claim to fame is being very talented on that, on one of those shows. And then the Eli Young Band, they're big time. They're name that they've had a lot of radio play, and they'll be in Dumas tomorrow. Then you've got the Friends of the NRA event over in Dalhart coming up on Saturday. Just some of the things that are going on around the KXDJ listening region, and we'll tell you about those and more coming up in our KXDJ community calendar a little later in the program as well. Last night, what'd you have for dinner, Coach?
1: I don't remember.
0: It was that significant, huh?
1: Uneventful. Mm-hmm.
0: Well, we had some leftover stew that my wife had made several weeks ago, and we had frozen part of it.
1: Sounds good.
0: Oh, it was. It was. It was fantastic. It was perfect on a kind of a cooler evening. But I was reading about, you know, President Trump and his administration, to some people's pleasure, to some people's disdain, and quite frankly, I understand both, hosted China's, the Communist Chinese President Xi Jinping for a big state dinner last night.
1: Is he the one that makes those golf clubs?
0: No, this is a different
1: ping.
0: This is a different ping.
1: Okay.
0: This is a different ping. And so some people are, and I give him the benefit of the doubt. I think you've got to probably have some sort of a relationship. There's trade. There's all these kinds of things that are important to America. But he calls him a very good friend, and the fact of the matter is he's a communist who has murdered thousands and thousands of his own people, and they steal our secrets, and they try to spy on us, and all these kinds of things. Anyway, I know that Mark Levin he's a big supporter of the president. He does not like hosting this communist dictator at all and buddying up to him. But nonetheless,
1: it's part of the art of the deal.
0: The art of the deal, yeah.
1: He's positioning himself to make the deal.
0: Yeah, and he does negotiate, and he is a master negotiator. So on that front, I do give him the benefit of the doubt. But I saw an interesting story on the menu from last night. And it was a state dinner. It was not a steak dinner. One might think so, huh?
1: Well, sometimes.
0: You know, in the United States of America.
1: Certainly sometimes, yeah.
0: Mm-hmm. And, of course, Trump, when he's had meals for different groups, sometimes he just orders up a bunch of McDonald's. He's done that before.
1: Sure has.
0: Filet-O-Fish sandwiches and Big Macs, of which he's quite a fan, I guess. But last night it was a little different. The first course, the first course consisted of yellow squash velette, wild mushroom frischasse, crispy pancetta, and scallion oil.
1: Doesn't sound too good to me either. Wow.
0: Mm-hmm. The first course offers a refined and silky smooth velette. Is that a soup?
1: I don't know.
0: If so, why don't they just say so?
1: I don't know.
0: Why don't they just say so?
1: Past mustard and mayonnaise. I'm kind of lost.
0: A silky smooth velette, I don't know, made with sweet yellow squash. This course is gently blended to highlight its delicate seasonal flavors of earthy wild mushrooms sautéed with fresh herbs. I know it's herbs, but I just wanted to sound refined. Together, these ingredients create a rich frisasse, complemented by crispy pancetta for a savory and smoky contrast. A finishing drizzle of scallion oil adds vibrance and a subtle allium brightness to the dish. Served next was a sesame-crusted sea bass. Now, count me in on that. Mm-hmm. I've had some good sea bass. I like it. Served next is a sesame-crusted sea bass with braised bok choy, roasted garden eggplant, and a French green herb sauce. I love Herb. Mm-hmm. I love Herb. Did you know him?
1: The more Herb, the better.
0: The second course.
1: Oh, we're not through?
0: Oh, no, no, no.
1: Heck no.
0: The second course is prepared delicately with fresh sea bass and coated in toasted sesame seeds, according to the menu. Blah, blah, blah, blah, blah, blah, blah, blah, blah, blah. The two heads of state and their guests then enjoyed vanilla cremoy, C-R-E, with a thingy above it, M-E-U-X. You know, you really sound, a guy can really sound stupid trying to read such a menu when he has no idea, can't he?
1: I think it's safe to say that I haven't probably ever eaten any of the things you mentioned so far.
0: A vanilla?
1: I've eaten sea bass, but probably not with that little word in front of it that makes it different, special.
0: A vanilla cremoy with White House honey ice cream, walnut frangipane, and sour cherry confit for their final course. That's what was on the menu last night at the White House for the state dinner.
1: Okay.
0: For the leader of Communist China.
1: Sounds pretty special.
0: Yeah. Hey, I'm sure it was. I'm sure it was very special. I've had a couple of dinners that I would say, I'm sure probably not exclusive as that, but were the real hoity-toity deals where you go, honey, what the heck is that? and the little portions are teeny tiny, and you go, is that it?
1: Is that decoration, or do we eat it?
0: Uh-huh, yeah, exactly. Mm-hmm. Exactly. I remember one time we were out in Las Vegas, and we checked into to Caesar's, and we went to the concierge for something, and I asked this young man at the concierge desk, I said, we want to have dinner at the bar none finest restaurant in Caesar's. What's the top number one finest best? I don't care what it costs. I don't gamble. I'm not going to be putting my money in a slot machine or losing it at a crap table. I'm going to go to dinner with it. and he didn't even hesitate when he told me the name of the restaurant, and I can't remember it. I just whiffed on it. I don't think my wife's up yet, or she'd bail me out. It's still there. It's still in Vegas, and it's up on about the 20th floor. Mm-hmm. And I remember it now. It just came back to me. Guy Savoie.
1: No wonder you forgot.
0: This was a French restaurant, Guy Savoie, and it was that kind of an experience. And
1: yeah, would think so.
0: Yeah, and by you take an old panhandle Balco boy that's just real likely to say, "Hey, y'all got any mac and cheese?" And then you put him in that atmosphere, and you talk about a fish out of water.
1: Oh. Well, this old mule she boy's been out of the water a lot of times. I have no idea what we're eating, but everybody else is eating it, so I think I'll try it.
0: I'll take a chili dog. Yep. You get that look. Oh, you're one of those.
1: Mm-hmm, you get that look.
0: Mm-hmm. No, you're one of those. That'll be $800. All right, good morning. It's 6:49, 11 till. Welcome to Friday.
2: Diesel surge adds to problems for agricultural producers. I'm Tom Nicoletti with Focus on Agriculture at the Texas Farm Bureau Radio Network. The price of diesel is hitting record highs for farmers and ranchers in Texas and across the country. 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
3: Joining me today to talk about those impacts is James Foster. He's a row crop producer and livestock producer who lives in Collin County, north of Dallas. James, when you incur those higher fuel prices, where are those impacts on your operation?
4: Well, we're already operating on very thin margins with fertilizer prices, what they are at this time. We're already pretty much operating at a loss. So these higher fuel prices just exacerbate the problem.
3: What options or choices do you have to try to mitigate that?
4: One of the things we can do is if we can catch the prices a little lower, we can buy a transport load. We can also change our cultivation. We've talked about going to maybe strip-till to reduce the amount of passes. That's one of the things we've been looking at.
3: When you're using your big equipment, your tractors and others, when you're rolling for a full day, how much fuel could you possibly be burning in a day like that?
4: Over 200 gallons in one piece of equipment. We may have multiple tractors going, burning that amount of fuel, so it adds up in a hurry.
3: When you look at your budget projection for the year ahead, you count on, I guess, a certain range of fuel costs, but when those costs are 50, 60, 80% higher than what you expected, what do you do at that point?
4: Well, a lot of this stuff is time sensitive. It has to be done, so you just have to continue. And I've heard a lot of people say that, you know, they would hold off on cultivation to see if fuel prices would go down. At this point, it doesn't really look like it's going to. It just continues to go up.
3: That's James Foster, farmer and rancher in Collin County. I'm Gary Joyner for the Texas Farm Bureau Radio Network.
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7: 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We're seeing on the soil moisture probes, there are differences in infiltration. 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And we're also seeing that with some satellite imagery as well. 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
0: Good morning. KXDJ News Time, 6:53. Welcome to Friday, September 25th. I'm Chris Samples, KXDJ News. Our economic focus segment today, diesel prices have hit record high prices. Why? One of my questions for Dr. Tom Tsang, professor of energy finance at TCU.
9: There are just so many moving parts, but the story that you were telling is right on target. People have no understanding of how much every single thing they buy gets impacted by diesel fuel. But diesel demand has been fairly steady. I mean, I attribute it to we have to have that package the next day.
0: Uh-huh.
9: And then, of course, in the summertime, Chris, as you know, right, there's increased demand for gasoline, but there's also increased demand for aviation fuel. Well, diesel can be further refined to kerosene, which is essentially aviation fuel. So that didn't help things. But obviously, right, two major conflicts globally at the moment. We go a couple of weeks back, the U.S. Navy actually did attack three oil tankers that Iran had that they were trying to push through as part of our blockade there. Iran is certainly feeling the economic impacts. I mean, that could have been 3 million barrels of oil that they would have gotten revenue off of. And in the meantime, they sent drone attacks on this pipeline. It's called the East-West Pipeline, Saudi Arabia crude oil pipeline. And that was Saudi Arabia's first move to bypass the Strait of Hormuz. And they were moving about 4 to maybe 5 million barrels a day. That empties into the Red Sea, so bypassing Strait of Hormuz. Well, the Iranians basically attacked with drones 2 weeks ago that pipeline. They hit a major pumping station along the line, and so that's out of commission. And in the meantime, and again, I think there's no two ways about it, the Iranians are feeling the economic pressure, and they're sort of almost becoming desperate and kind of lashing out. The problem is that they're now getting help from the Houthi rebels who are based in South Yemen. And if you were to look at a map, South Yemen basically sits on the Red Sea, and there's another strait. It's called the Bab el Mandeb Strait, and it's even more narrow than the Strait of Hormuz, and there's a little island sitting in the middle of that. Well, essentially, the Houthis have control of that. Now, they've not attacked ships yet, but for Saudi Arabia to basically use the East-West pipeline, load tankers on, then they go south into the Gulf of Oman, and eventually they can go around to Asia. Well, if the Houthis block that off, the Saudi tankers would have to go north through the Red Sea, cross the Mediterranean, and all the way around Africa to deliver that same oil to Asia. So this conflict is still impacting the world supply of crude oil and refined products. I mean, there are refineries in the Persian Gulf that aren't able to ship things like gasoline and diesel. So then we have to kind of shift and not forget that we have the Russia-Ukraine situation, Chris. And Ukraine has been basically hitting Russia where it hurts, disrupting oil export facilities. But more importantly, and to the topic, they've been hitting refineries. And prior to the attack on Russian refineries, Russia was the world's number three exporter of diesel products. So we definitely have a crude oil supply issue, but we also have a global refined products issue. And, of course, in the United States, we're pretty much running our refineries at a very high level. And we've been doing that all summer, and that's going to have to give. In other words, we're coming into the time of the year where the refineries basically do routine maintenance. They switch over to winter blends of gasoline. So we are going to see, unfortunately, some pullback in U.S. refinery utilization.
0: Dr. Tom Tsang, he's an energy finance professor at TCU. 3 minutes till, back to Ken for State and Sports. Good morning, Ken.
1: Good morning, Chris, and good morning, everybody. Data centers developed in Potter and Randall counties are among the hundreds across Texas being investigated after failing to respond to a state water use survey, Attorney General Ken Paxton announced on Wednesday. Paxton's office said it is investigating Texas data centers developments that did not provide a response to the Texas Water Development Board survey, which collects information about water use from certain entities that use groundwater or surface water. The Attorney General's office did not identify the developments under investigation in Potter and Randall counties, how many are involved in locally, or the amount of water that they may use. Texas State Representative Angela Paxton told a group of conservative women to vote Republican even if we're mad at them, marking the first time she has publicly weighed in on her estranged husband's Senate race as he trails in the polls. Paxton filed for a divorce in July of 2025 from Texas Attorney General Ken Paxton on biblical grounds, accusing him of adultery. He has largely stayed silent, or she has, on the Senate race, which has divided Texas Republicans. Appearing at the Texas Federation of Republican Women's Meeting, Angela Paxton warned the group that when voting, they should consider the party goes with the person. In Oklahoma news, Governor Kevin Stitt has signed a proclamation declaring today, Friday, September 25th, as Dolly Parton Day in Oklahoma to honor the late Queen of Country. Dolly Parton passed away on August 25th at the age of 80 following a brief battle with cancer. Parton was known for her music career, acting, and philanthropy. Through her imaginary library, over 300 million books have been mailed to kids worldwide since 1995. In honor of Parton, communities across Oklahoma are encouraged to support those who work with Parton's imaginary library. Since 2020, the imaginary library has mailed 3.4 million free books to Oklahoma children, and 106,240 kids are enrolled today. The program is available in 73 of Oklahoma's 77 counties. In news from World of Sports, the Emerald Side Poodles defeated the Springfield Cardinals 6-4 on Wednesday night at Route 66 Stadium in Springfield, Missouri, winning the Game 3 and the Texas League Championship Series and claiming that Texas League title. The championship marked the third Texas League title for the Side Poodles, achieved in the organization's seventh season. In games played at Hodgetown, the Side Poodles lost the first game to both the South Division Series against Frisco and the Championship Series against Springfield. They went on to win all four elimination games as they played the postseason on the road. And finally, sports from Major League Baseball on Thursday in Arlington, the Texas Rangers defeated the New York Mets 3-1, and in Sacramento, the Houston Astros edged the A's 7-5. The two teams remain tied atop the American League West with three games remaining in the regular season. Both teams will be on the road to finish the season. And you're up to date on Ken Splaw, 93 KXDJ.
0: Much more to come. Good morning. It's straight up 7 o'clock.
10: Breaking news this hour from Town Hall. I'm Rich Thomason. Bulking up out in the Atlantic, an early season nor'easter is preparing to rake the East Coast. Millions from the Carolinas to New England are bracing for torrential rain, heavy surf, and fierce winds this weekend. And Hawaii has weather worries of its own. Hurricane Nolo threatens flooding rains today and tomorrow. Addressing the UN General Assembly, Israeli Prime Minister Netanyahu challenging accusations of Israeli genocide by posing a series of questions.
11: What genocidal regime gives a million polio vaccinations to the enemy's population? What genocidal regime enables the distribution of 2 million tons of food into Gaza? That's a ton for every person. Accusing Israel of genocide is the greatest lie of the century.
12: Netanyahu also said that attacking Iran was one of the easiest decisions he's ever had to make, and he called a mass of UN delegates who walked out of the hall when he took the podium to speak moral cowards. I'm Donna Warder.
10: Chinese President Xi is due to head home later today, wrapping up a three-day state visit to the U.S. Last night he was guest of honor at a White House state dinner. A White House insider is offering a view from behind one of the world's most famous podiums.
13: Some very interesting revelations from former White House Press Secretary Caroline Leavitt, who is speaking out about her time at the podium in the press room. She says that reporters have privately apologized to her for asking unfair questions about President Trump during briefings. In addition, she says some of the journalists admitted their behavior was driven by editorial demands at their respective stations.
10: Correspondent Laura Winters. On Wall Street this morning, Dow futures 175 points high. The Nasdaq futures up 203, and the S&P futures better by 28 points. More on these stories, townhall.com.
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16: British researchers are conducting trials of a new rapid test for brain tumors, can drastically shorten the time it takes for an accurate diagnosis.
17: This genomic test provides the molecular structure of a brain tumor from a tiny tissue sample in just 2 hours. The result is so rapid, it comes back while patients are still on the operating table and can help surgeons decide how much tumor to safely remove. It should mean patients receive a definitive diagnosis in days rather than weeks and can start follow-up treatment or access clinical trials sooner.
16: The BBC's Fergus Walsh says Britain's National Health Service is conducting the trials. Nearly half of younger voters have a negative view of capitalism. Bottom line of a new NBC News poll, 47% negative, 42% view capitalism in a positive light. News and analysis, townhall.com. There is a new recall of some meat from a North Carolina company.
18: More than 83 tons of meat are being recalled across the country because the products were not properly inspected by federal authorities and were shipped out with false inspection stickers. The U.S. Department of Agriculture says the recall impacts more than 167,000 pounds of raw pork, beef, and goat produced by Star Meat Delivery of North Carolina. The USDA says the meat was produced before September 22nd and has fake inspection stickers bearing establishment number 1363, which has still not yet been approved for the supplier to use. Industry analysts say it indicates that someone was taking a shortcut. I'm Lisa Dwyer.
16: McDonald's will spend $8.5 billion over the next decade to modernize its restaurants, including expanding technology. The plan includes updated kitchens, more AI, customer rewards, and some new menu items. More on these stories, townhall.com.
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24: Talking about the future of farming in the Texas Panhandle, I'm James Hunt with Around the Cap Rock on the Texas Farm Bureau Radio Network. Having suffered yet another very dry season, and with their groundwater supplies dwindling, what are Texas Panhandle farmers contemplating for the future? I asked Texas A&M AgriLife agronomist Kevin Heflin if his conversations with producers are giving him an impression of where things are headed in the years to come.
25: That's a really hard question to determine. Of course, our producers are going to do what's profitable, but especially after this year, I do think we're going to see a little larger shift to go to more drought-tolerant crops. I think we might see cotton come back and be a little more popular. Cotton was in, I want to say, 17, 18, it was a bumper crop year, and everybody did great, and there was lots of cotton, and then it's just kind of steadily been going down since then. But when we have temperatures like we've had this year without the rain and we're having to solely rely on irrigation capacity, I think we'll see next year some more cotton acres. I do think that we're going to see a lot more forage sorghums out there for silage. I do think we're going to see a shift on that. It's a shift that I think we've needed for a long time just because of our water. Producers are reluctant to do it because corn is still king. The dairies and the feed yards, they still want corn silage. It is still the gold standard. It's still, I would say, the best because we have the equipment that handles it and processes it better. But when you get down to the reality of it, if you can't give corn water, then you cannot make high-quality corn silage. But you can still make high-quality forage sorghum silage.
24: That's AgriLife agronomist Kevin Heflin. I'm James Hunt on the Texas Farm Bureau Radio Network.
0: Thank you, James. Good morning, Panhandles. 98.3 KXDJ, Spearman, Perryton, Canadian. It's 7-Eleven. Welcome to Friday.

0: Morons can go ahead and burn our great American flag. 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
1: Pia Toscano? Is that how you say that? I probably am. And Gringo... totally messing that up.
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1: This one, though, I know. That's George Strait. Good morning. It is 7:13, 13 minutes after 7 o'clock, 98.3 KXDJ, Spearman Perryton Canadian. Pia, P-I-A, Toscano. Boy, what a beautiful rendition of the anthem, huh? We got a bunch of them in the archives, and many of them thanks to you. Many of you have sent so many of those great anthems in over time. It wasn't broadcast quality, but somebody sent me a little video from the Tri-State Fair last night. They were at the rodeo, and a pretty rendition of the national anthem being sung. And you can always count on that at a good rodeo, can't you? Yeah, just every time, it's never... yeah, it's never in question. I mean, you hear it at an NFL game, but you'll never hear this at a good old rodeo. And I don't know why. For some reason, they played the black national anthem. No. Just the American national anthem. Rodeo continuing down at the Tri-State Fair. Into the weekend, final weekend there. The Oklahoma State Fair has been ongoing over in OKC. And the State Fair of Texas opens today and runs for about 3 weeks down in Dallas. Lots of corn dogs, lots of funnel cakes, lots of Tums and Rolades and Zantac. Good morning. It's a quarter after 7, 7:15. 98.3 KXDJ. Coming up on the program, our top story today. Diesel prices have hit record highs. Why? One of my questions for Dr. Tom Tsang, professor of energy finance at TCU. Many factors, tough challenges, and no easy answers for sure. Also, just ahead, we continue our education-focused segments with area superintendents in our back-to-school series. Today, Stratford ISD in the spotlight, where Superintendent Dr. Paul Utley says, like most all Panhandle public schools, enrollment is down. Also on the way, our XDJ Did You Hear That segment, Todd Mayfield of Amarillo was the son of a coach, and so he moved around quite a bit. And so his family ties range from Groover, where he went to elementary. He ended up at Plainview and Leveland and Panhandle in high school. Went on to be a quarterback for WT. Really talented athletes run in the family. And Todd just recently completed a 343-mile bike ride, ending at Ground Zero, to commemorate the 25th anniversary of 9/11. Quite an experience. And I talked to him about it. We'll share a part of that story as he was raising funds for first responders here in the Panhandle as a part of his participation in the thing. I'm not a big bike rider. My wife and I, oh goodness, probably 15 years ago, decided that we were going to take up bike riding because it's much better on your knees than running, which we were both trying to do at the time. And I never got the butt deal figured out. And I got a skinny, bony butt. And so maybe I'm just not made for bike riding. But I mean, I tried every gel seat. I tried, well, you got to get you some of them bike pants. Boy, I tell you what, them bike shorts. If there was ever a mental picture that I could give you that would make you toss your oatmeal on your loafers, me in a pair of bike shorts, and I had them. I tried the bike short. Well, you got to get you some of them bike shorts, you know, because they got the built-in padding. Yeah, I had some of them bike shorts, and they are skin tight. Imagine me in skin tight shorts, but the padding in the backside really makes you look like you just pooped your pants. Did you see samples in those skin tight shorts? I think he pooped his pants. I tried it all. And those seats, even the bigger, the softer so-called, just wore me out. I have no idea how the real serious bike riders do it. But this guy trained for 6 months for this thing. And he had done it before. He went from the couch, which you can tell if he keeps himself in this kind of shape, you know, like at or near retirement age, he stays in good shape. He was exaggerating. But he went from the couch to doing this 343-mile bike ride that ended up at Ground Zero. And he had done it before, he said, when he went from the couch to running marathons. So he is impressive. And a guy that loves first responders, has a great appreciation for what they do. And that was a big part of his participation in this. Quite a story. We'll share that with you in our Did You Hear It segment coming up a little later. Of course, countdown to kickoff is on. We've got area high school football. And a word from coaches Hernandez, Hale, Ashley, Alexander, and White of Perryton, Miami, WT, Stratford, and Pampa coming up on the program. Don't give up on the rain just yet. I know. It's hard to keep the faith whenever you keep getting the big old whiff. But here in Perryton so far, we're more thankful all the time for that 1800s that we had on Wednesday morning, because we've only had 400s in the last 24 hours. We do have some stuff coming in from the southwest, though. There's some stuff right now in northeastern Hutchinson. There's some good stuff in the northern half of Roberts. And then the heavier rains are still well down to the southwest. Boy, I tell you what, down around Canyon to Amarillo, they've had 2.5 inches. And it just continues raining down there right now. And this tracks all the way down past the South Plains, west of Lubbock. And so they still say, we got a new meteorologist with the Weather Service in Amarillo earlier this morning. Isaac Abdelias joined us on the program. And he says he still thinks it's coming our way from southwest to northeast. Don't give up on it just yet.
3: Yeah, for sure. It's well, first of all, we're getting it to move to the east a little bit as the ridge starts to decrease in its strength. And so with that occurring, we're also seeing less moisture as these storms have already wrung out the atmosphere pretty well.
1: What are the chances here through what, early to mid-afternoon, of anything to measure from, say, Amarillo through Perryton and on off to the north and the east as this thing continues to track?
3: Well, I would still be quite hopeful for y'all. It looks like we still have some good chances for precipitation out that way. We're not looking at this to go away anytime soon. It'll be probably late tonight by the time it reaches outside the Panhandles.
1: Okay.
3: So
1: okay.
3: If you're in the southeast, I'd look for some more rain if I were you.
1: Gotcha. So even into this evening, you think there's the possibility of some lingering showers?
3: Yes, sir. Especially there's a chance for some scattered stuff behind this main part that comes through, but we're expecting all of this moisture just keep pushing east as the day goes. It'll decrease in strength, but it'll still continue moving east.
1: It is a pretty impressive line, isn't it? It goes well down to the south and west of you and Amarillo, and then all the way up from southwest to northeast as it continues to track this way. Who have been the biggest rain winners to this point, other than those far west, like you guys in Amarillo? Anything to help?
3: Yeah, so just to the northeast of Amarillo, we've gotten about 2.5 inches over the last 2 days. Amarillo proper has gotten about roughly the same, 2.5 inches.
1: Mm-hmm. Hoping some of that comes our way for those of us that are still waiting. And the biggest we've heard over in the far west, when this thing, as of yesterday morning, Keyes, Oklahoma, had 5.5 inches. Boise City had 4.5. And so there have been some really big rains over in the far west, and good for them. My goodness, they need it. They need it dreadfully as well. But some of the rest of us still kind of hoping. I know there's some wheat farmers that need that moisture big time, trying to build it up, get ready to plant, or maybe some have already planted. But still waiting here in the northeast. I did have a good rain in Canadian last night into early this morning. Listener reporting 1.5 inches. So there have been some good ones around. We just had another very, very light shower here in Perryton, another 400s since yesterday morning. So that gives us 22 since Wednesday. And here's hoping for 222 before it's over. We do have another chance, by the way, by about Tuesday, Wednesday of next week. We're going to cool down into the 70s. Mid next week, and they give us, at least at this point again, pretty good chance of rain again. We will see. We shall see. Out there this morning, watching it down to the southwest, hoping it comes our way, and starting things in the mid-60s. Bill Bob and I went out to the Perryton Golf Course yesterday evening after work, about 5:30, and got in 9 holes and saw several of the monarch butterflies that were getting ready to nest, I guess, for the night in these trees. Amazing how they just gather almost in clumps. You just see one little branch, and it's got 100 on it, and then the others don't have anything. I guess they like togetherness. Maybe it's for body heat. I don't know. But did you hear this? This was just such an interesting interview. If you've seen some of the monarchs fluttering around, they are in their annual migration, a multi-generational migration, and we visited with our monarch gal, our butterfly expert, Tanya Bussard from Lipscomb County, about where they've been and where they're headed. Did you hear it?
4: So, Chris, without a doubt, the iconic monarch butterfly is probably one of the most recognizable species in North America, and what makes them so particularly remarkable is their migration. They fly from as far as Canada and northeast United States, all across our country, down to Mexico to a few forested overwintering sites in the mountains of central Mexico at about an altitude of 12,000 feet. So you're talking about a multi-thousand-mile flight, which is truly amazing.
1: That is just so amazing. God's amazing creation is just mind-boggling. So the migration, correct me if I'm wrong, to the north in the spring and then back now to the south is multi-generational, right?
4: That's correct. So the monarchs that are coming through right now that we're seeing, we are about really at the peak of the migration for our area right here. It'll probably linger on for another week or two. It really depends on the weather conditions, on the winds. If they are favorable, if they get some north winds, they will take advantage of that to move further south. But the butterflies that we are seeing is what we call a super generation of butterflies. It's a butterfly that has a lifespan of 6 to 9 months. It hatches and turns into a butterfly and takes on this 3,000-mile journey to fly to Mexico to overwinter at those overwintering sites that are necessary for them to survive it's a very specific microclimate up in those mountaintops. There's a certain temperature range. It's cold enough for them to stay in hibernation, but warm enough that they won't freeze to death. And in about March, they will wake up, they will mature, they will fly back north, probably around somewhere in the hill country. They will start looking for host plants, which is milkweed, to lay their eggs, and then they will die, and the next generation will only live 2 to 4 weeks, and it takes about 2 to 3 generations to make it all the way back up to Canada. And the reason they migrate back north is they're just looking for plentiful food sources, so they just follow the nectar flow. And those numbers of butterflies that will go north, by the time they get to Canada, they can swell up to 500 million butterflies.
1: Oh, my. That is amazing. And you mentioned the milkweed, and I'll close with this, because you mentioned to us a year or two ago that if you want to see more of the migrating monarchs around your place, plant some milkweed. My wife did so in a front flower bed and put some on the patio as well. They've been beautiful all summer, by the way. They're a beautiful flower. A little bitty, teeny tiny, just really attractive. And they did well considering, despite the heat. And now they're getting the monarchs. They love that milkweed, don't they?
4: Yeah, and really the requirements for the northbound and the southbound migration are very different. So the support that the butterflies need that are traveling to Mexico is nectar sources. They just need to build up their fat stores to be able to make this trip and not starve. Now, on the way back, when they fly north, it's all about reproduction, and it's about laying eggs and having the host plants to lay eggs. And the only plant that a monarch caterpillar will eat is indeed the milkweed. And there's a lot of different species of milkweed out there. And in our region right here, we are pretty lucky because we have a lot of rangeland with a lot of native milkweed, for example, the antelope horn. So they can take advantage of that, but they will only really come through here, and they keep pushing north.
1: That's our butterfly expert, Tanya Bussard of Lipscomb County. She has been involved in tagging them and tracking them, which you can do through an app that they call Project Monarch. So if you've seen some of you know exactly what I'm talking about. Others are not, you're busy doing other things. I get it. But these big orange and black beautiful butterflies that are fluttering around right now, they're migrating to Mexico. And when they get to their end destination, she says there will be some 60 to 70 million of them in these trees, in these mountains, at about 12,000 feet. And they'll be 60 to 70 million of them in an area that's about the size of 2 football fields. God's creation, amazing. Good morning. 98.3 KXDJ News Time, 7:31.
5: War and or peace. Hello, everyone. I'm Matt Skinner with today's Oklahoma Energy Report on the Radio Oklahoma News Network. Fire on one side, ice on another, maybe. Oil traders spent Thursday riding a roller coaster as the energy markets reacted to more attacks by the Houthis on the one hand and the possibility the Strait of Hormuz might be opened before too long. Emphasis, heavy emphasis on the word might. Houthi forces launched another missile attack on Saudi Arabia, not known just what, if any, damage was done. And various sources are now quoted by news organizations as saying U.S. and Iranian negotiators are exploring having Iran reopen the Strait of Hormuz in exchange for the U.S. dropping its economic blockade. The NYMEX November crude contract rose 2.7% on Thursday to $94.61 a barrel. The global benchmark crude Brent ended the day up 3.4% to $106.60 a barrel. The biggest one-day gain for U.S. natural natural gas futures since January, thanks to a pipeline outage in West Virginia and the latest weekly report from the Energy Information Administration on U.S. natural gas inventories. It showed an increase in line with what was expected. Although supplies rose, the increase was far smaller than is normal for this time of year, so the natural gas and storage surplus, based on the five-year average, continues to shrink. The NYMEX October natural gas contract jumped more than 9% on Thursday to a fraction of a cent under $3.30 a million BTUs. Senior officials in the Trump administration are now denying reports that President Trump is considering a ban on exports of U.S. diesel fuel.

0: Are you looking for land for farming, grazing, hunting, fishing, or camping? Well, each October, State School land is leased for agricultural farming and grazing, as well as outdoor sports and recreational use. We begin on Monday, October 5th in Boise City at 9 a.m. for leases in Cimarron County. That afternoon at 2 o'clock in Guymon, Beaver and Texas County parcels will be auctioned. Tuesday, October 6th at 10 a.m., the Woodward County Fairgrounds, Ellis, Harper, Major, and Woodward County will be auctioned. And on Wednesday, October 7th, 10 a.m., auctions for Alfalfa, Blaine, Garfield, Grant, Kay, and Kingfisher counties will be held in Enid. For more details, visit our website at www.clo.ok.gov and follow the prompts for the 2026 annual lease auction information or call 1-888-35-LANDS for all auction locations and times. Maps and detailed lease information also available as well.
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Welcome into the Friday show, 98.3 KXDJ, Spearman Perryton, Canadian. We'll get to a community calendar update coming up on the show and tell you about some of the things that are going on across the KXDJ listening region. But thanks to a listener, just learned a little bit ago that there is a Western Swing Music Society of the Southwest event that's taking place at the M.K. Brown in Pampa this weekend as well. And it kicked off yesterday.

0: and runs all day today, runs all day on Saturday. I mean, they have got from 11 a.m. to 11 p.m. They've got different artists that are in and out of this event that's going on down at the M.K. Brown in Pampa this weekend as well. The Eli Young Band will headline the big music and barbecue event over in Dumas tomorrow. We'll tell you more about those and other area happenings. You golfers in Canadian, your club championship tournament coming up tomorrow. As we hope it's right on the heels of some more rain. I did get another report from Canadian. One listener earlier had said an inch and a half. Here's one that had an inch and three quarters. That was in Canadian last night and earlier this morning. And some have had some good ones. Others of us are kind of still waiting. Here in Perryton, we've only had a very light shower, just barely enough to measure overnight. But there's a lot of it still down to the southwest. Well down, way on down, west of Lubbock. But a lot of good rain coming still through the Canyon, Amarillo area. And then just kind of scattering up here to the north and the east. So we'll hope it stays together. And maybe give some of us that have kind of whiffed at this point a little better chance. We'll get to some football coming up on the program in a bit. I'm not sure if we'll have time here in this half hour, but certainly in hour three we will get to our sports sprint. Cammy, I forgot to ask, by the way, if you would please try to chase down a Tyrone Buffalo score for me. That was the only Thursday night varsity game that we had on our schedule. Tyrone was at Buffalo last night. And everybody else is going tonight. The Follett game, it's homecoming week in Follett, and they were to host Amherst, and the game got canceled because of all the social media posts that I saw or that was sent to me said was injuries. And I just kind of assumed that meant too many football injuries in a small, small school to even have enough to play. And I don't know that that's not the case, but I just had a Follett listener a bit ago say that they're hearing that maybe there was some sort of a bus accident. And a number of kids from Amherst were injured in the bus accident. And so I don't know. I have heard nothing. Haven't seen or heard anything from the Amarillo stations or anything. If anybody knows, let us know. But they are thinking outside the box, so they had their homecoming football game canceled. And they instead will host an alumni flag football game in its place tonight. And so, go and make some fun stuff happen and make the best of a canceled game for homecoming over in Follett. We'll get to the others coming up in a word from coaches Hernandez, Hale, Ashley, Alexander, and White of Perryton, Miami, WT, Stratford, and Pampa coming up in our KXDJ Sports Sprint. 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Welcome to Friday, September the 25th. I'm Chris Samples, 98.3 KXDJ News. In our education focus segment this half hour, we continue our back to school series with area superintendents. Today, Stratford ISD in the spotlight, where Superintendent Dr. Paul Utley says, like most all Panhandle public schools, enrollment is down.
1: We're at 483 students right now. Started the first week of school with 469, so it's good to see that we've had a little bit of an increase. But as you pointed out, that typically happens this time of year, and we're hitting that time of year that it kind of flattens out. We're at 499 this time last year, so we're down quite a bit. But as we visited in the past, in 22-23, we were sitting at 576 this time, and we're at 483 right now. So that's a tremendous drop in just a few years. Uh-huh. I wish we were matching the Dallas Cowboys trend as far as their value compared to what we're doing here.
0: Yeah, indeed. Well, what does that attribute to then on a bottom line? What's a student worth financially? And I'm not talking about that right. We're evaluating student value in dollars. That's not what I'm saying. But certainly it does cost per student on the bottom line of a budget.
1: Yeah, we look at it as approximately $10,000, and we say approximately because the school finance system is more complicated than a lot of folks realize, and there's WADA, which is your weighted average daily attendance, because high school kid in an ag class brings in a little more funding because that ag class is more expensive to operate than a kindergarten class, right? Hmm. So we use the approximate value of $10,000 per student. So just if you look at a drop in 20 kids, that's $200,000. So I gave you the 2022-23 number, but if we go back to 21-22, we were at 584 and we're sitting at 483. So my math says that's $1 million less in funding, less in funding, and that's hard to operate a school district.
0: Yeah, it is. And obviously, goes without saying, but I'll say it anyway, it's not just a Stratford ISD thing. That's for sure. It's happening all across the region with very few exceptions. Region 16 says, I think, 7,000 fewer students in our public schools just in this region. I think that was a number since COVID in the last 5 or so years. So you and I have talked about this before. What are your latest thoughts on where these students are going and why?
1: That's a good question. We looked at that last year, and the majority of our students are just moving out of this area. It's no secret. We've talked about it. We've been transparent about it. About 3 years ago, we had a little increase in our homeschool numbers. We seem to have recovered from that. The majority of our students are just moving to other Texas public schools or out of the state. And the question comes, where are they moving to? Because, like you said, most of the Amarillo area is losing enrollment. So you go down on that I-35 corridor, there's some schools down there that are increasing in enrollment.
0: Mm-hmm. You and I spoke early following the end of last school year, and you made it pretty clear at that point that Stratford ISD, as a result of some of these challenges, would be a little more open, a little more aggressive, if you want to call it that, in trying to recruit kids and compete for kids from other districts. So you do have some moving around, parents that decide to take their kids here, there, or another one. Have you been successful in any of those efforts this year?
1: I appreciate you bringing that up. We started that campaign. We talked about it late in the school year, and then we waited until July, early August to really push it out there because, quite honestly, people in May and June are not thinking about school. They're looking at family vacations, those type of things. So I think we saw an increase of two transfer students, right? Which doesn't sound great, but that's $20,000 more to the school district than we would have received. And we anticipate it being a slow start. It's kind of the snowball rolling down the hill effect. So we picked up 2 transfer students, but we anticipate that increasing. Governor Abbott released a press release. Mary Allen is our elementary school is recognized as a Lone Star Ribbon school, one of only 25 schools in the state for top performance. So I think when people start hearing the good things that are going on at Mary Allen Elementary and Stratford ISD as a whole, then that's just going to pick up momentum. So we think our transfer campaign is going to increase throughout this school year and certainly as we move forward in other school years.
0: Stratford ISD Superintendent Dr. Paul Utley, down just nearly 100 students since 2023. 98.3 KXDJ News Time, 7:48.
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0: Good morning, Panhandles. Welcome to the Friday show. 98.3 KXDJ, Spearman, Perryton, Canadian. Don't give up on the rain just yet here in the north and east. We do have a pretty good chance.
10: Somebody on the sidewalk.
0: A lot of good stuff down to the southwest still, down west of Lubbock, up to Clovis. Well, they've had some big rains down there. And up in the Amarillo Canyon area, they've had good stuff. And we do have that stuff just kind of tracking off to the north and east. So you can look at your radar. And there are some good rains still out there. We hope that some of us here in the north and east get a little bigger piece of that pie before it's done. And on the radar, the Weather Channel is saying that they give us a pretty solid shot from about 8 to about 1 this afternoon. And that's Perryton specifically. And I hope that delivers. Otherwise, mid-70s today. Enjoy. May have a few lingering showers around under the Friday night lights, but it doesn't sound like it's going to be a lightning issue. And then rain out tomorrow, and we return back to about 90 for the weekend. We get cooler by Tuesday, Wednesday of next week. And again, another chance of rain. Our economic focus segment today, diesel prices have hit record highs. Why? One of my questions for Dr. Tom Tsang, professor of energy finance at TCU.
11: I think as most people are aware, we are in a global market when it comes to crude oil. The United States is both an importer and an exporter of crude oil. If you go back prior to December 2015, there had been a ban on oil exports that was tied to the two previous oil embargoes that we experienced in the 70s. But we had started to produce so much oil based on the shale revolution that Congress decided to basically terminate that ban. So we have been in the global market for the past 11 years. And so fortunately or fortunately, I mean, to some extent, it's for U.S. oil producers, this has been a good thing. But for consumers, that price at the pump does get impacted by global events and the global price of crude oil. We have an interesting situation. This shale revolution brought about record amount of oil production in the United States, close to 14 million barrels a day. The issue we have, though, and I know folks out in your way especially are aware of this, that shale oil is a lighter oil. Mm-hmm. So you cannot refine as many products from that. And our refineries, there's the massive amount of them that are along the Gulf Coast, some of which are 100 years old, they need a heavier grade. And so we're in this weird paradox where we import heavier grades to blend with the lighter grades. So we now have the specification that our refiners need. So it's a very weird situation that we import at the same time that we export. But what we import is globally priced. One of the good things for us, and I think this has not been a good situation, obviously, for the past 100 days, but at no time did anyone come out and say, hey, we're running out of oil. Uh-huh. And I think that's a big thing, and I think that needs to be recognized. Because right now, it's peak summer, refineries are using about 17 million barrels a day of oil, and as I said, we produce just under 14. So we have to get that other oil from somewhere. One of the great things in terms of our situation is we pull in oil from Canada. In fact, 60% of what we do import comes in from Canada. We have gotten very, very little oil out of the Persian Gulf region. So at no time did we see, oh, we're going to have to ration gasoline. In other words, we all go to the pump and we're not happy about that price. But guess what? Gasoline's there. No one's running out. So unfortunately for us as consumers, we are tied to some extent to the global marketplace. And so when we get these events, you get this fluctuation, what we call volatility. That is a big part of it.
0: So give us your, if you can dumb it down for us, not in that world, what's the difference in the grades that you talk about, whether a lighter, a sweeter, or a darker crude oil?
11: Sure. The American Petroleum Institute is sort of the organization that works with the industry and represents the industry. You measure the specific gravity of an oil, and the ideal specific gravity for our refineries is in the low 40s. So lighter oils like the shales, almost pushing 60 to maybe 65 API, and then the heaviers are on the other side. So they're in let's say in the 20s and 30s. Mm. The picture is, think of molasses versus syrup, so to speak.
0: Gotcha.
11: Right? And if you're refining the molasses, okay, it takes more of the process to refine it, but you're extracting more products out of it. Whereas you got the light oil, sort of the syrup consistency, there's just fewer hydrocarbons there to turn into the various products that we need.
0: Diesel prices hit a national average of $6.50 a gallon in recent days, double a year ago. The Texas Trucking Association estimates the spike costs independent drivers $35,000 a year and expects consumer retail prices to climb by the holidays. 3-0, back to Ken for State and Sports. Good morning, Ken.
12: Good morning, Chris, and good morning, everybody. One man was killed and two other people were injured Wednesday afternoon in a three-vehicle crash south of Friona involving an SUV and two tractor trailers at the intersection of State Highway 86 and State Highway 214. The crash happened at 2 p.m. when the eastbound SUV-driven driver failed to yield at the stop sign before entering the intersection. DPS say a female age 30 from Garden City, Kansas, was driving a Ford Expedition east on State Highway 86 when it struck a southbound semi on State Highway 214. The collision pushed the semi into the northbound semi driven by Timothy James Holst, age 59 of Raleigh, Iowa. Holst was pronounced dead at the scene. The SUV driver was taken to the hospital with serious injuries, and the driver of the southbound tractor trailer was taken to the hospital with minor injuries. A woman accused of stealing more than $16,000 from a resident at a nursing home where she worked was indicted. A Rendell County grand jury indicted Naomi Robin Reyes, age 42, on one count of exploitation of an elderly individual for monetary gain. According to court records, Reyes was employed at the nursing home where the victim lived. The victim discovered $16,100 missing from her Emerald National Bank account in February. Investigators say the money was sent to two accounts linked to Reyes. Reyes was arrested September the 11th. In Oklahoma news, Governor Kevin Stitt has signed a proclamation declaring today, Friday, September 25th, as Dolly Parton Day in Oklahoma in honor of the late Queen of Country. Dolly Parton passed away on August 25th at the age of 80 following a brief battle with cancer. Parton was known for her music career, acting in philanthropy through her Imagination Library. Over 300 million books have been mailed to kids worldwide since 1995. In honor of Parton, communities across Oklahoma are encouraged to support those who work with Parton's Imagination Library. Since 2020, the Imagination Library has mailed more than 3.4 million free books to Oklahoma children, and 106,240 kids are enrolled today. Program is available in 73 of Oklahoma's 77 counties. In news in the world of sports, the Emerald Sod Poodles defeated the Springfield Cardinals 6-4 on Wednesday night at the Route 66 Stadium in Springfield, Missouri, winning Game 3 of the Texas League Championship Series and claiming the Texas League title. The championship marks the third Texas League title for the Sod Poodles, achieved in the organization's seventh season. In games played at Hodgstown, the Sod Poodles lost the first game of both the South Division Series against Frisco and the Championship Series against Springfield. The Sodies went on to win all four elimination games they played this postseason on the road. And finally, sports from Major League Baseball on Thursday in Arlington. The Texas Rangers defeated the New York Mets 3-1, and in Sacramento, the Houston Astros edged the A's 7-5. Two teams remain tied atop the AL West with three games remaining in the regular season.
13: Breaking news this hour from Town Hall. I'm Rich Thomason. The UN General Assembly hears a fiery speech from Israel's Prime Minister, who vows
14: the eternity of Israel will not falter. And the reason is simple. We have no other choice.
15: Powerful words from Israeli Prime Minister Benjamin Netanyahu, who speaks at the UN as he makes the point that the survival of Israel is at stake following the October 7th Hamas terrorist attack.
14: I want to give you an idea of what this means for a country of 10 million. Proportionately, this is equal to 40,000 innocent Americans slaughtered in less than 24 hours. That's 16 times 9/11. 16 9/11s.
15: Laura Winters reporting.
13: Netanyahu refers to Zohran Mamdani as the anti-Semitic mayor of New York, accusing him of distorting the facts and spitting in the face of truth. Last night it was a glittering state dinner at the White House. Today, President Trump will escort Chinese President Xi on a visit to the National Archives. Mr. Trump wants to show Xi the Declaration of Independence, the Constitution, and the Bill of Rights. Keeps getting more expensive to borrow for a home.
16: Mortgage buyer Freddie Mac says the average rate on a 30-year mortgage rose this week to 7.03%. This is the first time the average rate has moved above 7% since January 2025. It's also the fifth straight weekly increase. As recently as this February, the rate averaged just under 6%. Mortgage rates have been mostly climbing as the war with Iran has fueled expectations of higher inflation, a key factor that influences mortgage rates. The upward trend has weighed on U.S. home sales this year. I'm Alex Vega.
13: One of the men who was wounded during the 2024 assassination attempt on then presidential candidate Donald Trump in a campaign rally in Butler, Pennsylvania, has died. Jim Copenhaver was 76 years old. More on these stories, townhall.com.
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13: A Texas court has rejected a ruling that a woman on death row for 18 years is innocent of capital murder.
18: The woman had been convicted in the killing of her 2-year-old daughter in a case that has attracted bipartisan calls from lawmakers and celebrities to release her from prison. The majority decision by the Texas Court of Criminal Appeals leaves Melissa Lucio on Texas death row. She narrowly escaped execution in 2022 when the same court ordered a review of her case 2 days before her scheduled lethal injection. Her original trial judge later ruled that she should be declared innocent. Lucio's attorneys will now appeal her case to federal courts. John Scott reporting.
13: Thousands are still missing after devastating flooding that hit the Nepal-China border. The floods caused by a collapsed Himalayan mountain slope killed over 1,400 people in Nepal and China. More than 6,000 remain unaccounted for. News and analysis, townhall.com. Chinese say they can charge an EV quicker than anyone else.
19: Major Chinese auto group Geely has unveiled a new ultra-fast EV charging technology that can recharge a battery from 10% to 70% in just 4.5 minutes. Experts say these advancements aim to eliminate drivers' range anxiety by narrowing the gap between EV charging and conventional 5-minute refueling times. However, some analysts also caution that battery durability and charging infrastructure remain key challenges to the large-scale adoption of such ultra-fast charging technologies. Keith Peters reporting.
13: Tracking prices at the gas pump. AAA's latest national average for a gallon of regular, $4.49. That is up from a penny from yesterday. On Wall Street, Dow futures are up 138 points. More on these stories, townhall.com.
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21: We're into an El Nino event right now. That's expected to can even strengthen a little bit as we progress into the winter, and its main impacts are into the winter months. Typically in an El Nino pattern, especially once we get into the winter months, your strongest storm track is across the southern tier of the United States. So, like I mentioned earlier, for the southwest U.S., usually it bodes, so like 6 out of 7 years, usually bodes well for increased precipitation, again, increasing our snowpack and water supplies. That hopefully will help this year. But it is all across the west, so yeah, expanding across your areas in Texas and all the way into the southeast U.S. So we are expecting an active winter.
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0: This portion of the programming on KXDJ brought to you by my brother Mike Carson with Lone Star Air Duct Chimney Sweep and Dryer Vent Cleaning. Listener, yes, I agree. The before and after pictures and videos that he can show us is amazing of how much stuff there is up in those air ducts and how much cleaner they are after he does his magic. He's done it all for us. He'll do it for you. He cleans the air ducts, the chimneys, the dryer vents. Call Mike at 806-292-5416. Serving all of the massive KXDJ listening region.
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5: Yes, gang, it's a fun-filled romp. 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
25: Thank you. I can squash a beer can in my bare hand lengthwise.
6: Oh, Harold.
4: And tap your feet to songs galore by that sensational vocal group, the Impetigos. 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

0: What's up? My blood pressure and my handicap. Thank you very much. This segment of the show brought to you by the Cattle Exchange in Canadian. Legendary steaks and Tex-Mex. It's a destination anytime and especially on a weekend. Chef Milton Cook has been at it again, revising the menu recently. Some of that queso blanco for starters, or maybe the calf fries or the brisket queso. And then what will it be? The cattleman's ribeye? Maybe the shrimp in bruschetta, that bacon-wrapped jalapeno shrimp. Maybe the southern fried fish or the legendary ribeye Riano. Just some of the must tastes at the Cattle Exchange of Canadian. It is a destination in the River City. And you know what? When it comes to atmosphere, I mean, I just don't think there's anything that really comes close to the atmosphere at the Cattle Exchange there in the legendary Moody Hotel. I mean, it's just so, the lofted ceilings and the big pillars, and it's a classic spot. Classy spot. Good morning, Panhandles. Welcome into Hour 3 here on the Information Leader. Don't forget, we got the morning show until 10, and then Pete Mundo and the Heartland Sports College Weekly every Friday morning from 10 to 11, the Big 12 Sports Report. If there's ever been a bigger Big 12 college sports fan, well, I'd have to see it and hear it to believe it. Pete Mundo is all on it, and you Big 12 sports fans will enjoy it. That's every Friday from 10 to 11, right here on 98.3 KHDJ, Spearman, Perryton, Canadian. One of the things on the community calendar, one of the things coming up, the Perryton Community Worship Center will be hosting their annual A Day for You Women's Conference that will be coming up on Saturday, October the 3rd, here in another week. And the guest speaker for the event will be a lady with Perryton connections, Christy Miranda. Is it Trahan, Cammie? We'll find out an exact pronunciation. But she will be ministering to women on the topic of enough. Do you have enough strength, faith, patience, courage? We'll find out exactly what she's going to be talking about in a short preview of the event coming up at the bottom of the hour. She'll join us for a couple of minutes coming up at 8:30. RxDJ, did you hear that segment is on the way? Todd Mayfield of Amarillo was a coach's son, and so he bounced around, had family ties from Groover to Plainview, the Leveland, to Panhandle, and others. And he just completed an over 300-mile bike ride to benefit first responders that ended at Ground Zero in New York City to commemorate the 25th anniversary recently of 9/11. And I talked to him about that story. A Panhandle man who's done a lot to honor and support Panhandle first responders. That is coming up, and we'll get to some high school football here in just a few minutes as well. That and more rolling your way on this busy Friday. Welcome to it. Well, let her rain. Some of you have had good ones, and some of the rest of us are still waiting. But don't count it out just yet. There are some big rains down, especially to the south and west of Amarillo, all the way down to the Lubbock area and beyond. And it's tracking off to the north and northeast, and they still think that we'll have a pretty good chance of getting some here in the northeast. And some of you have had good rains, as I mentioned. Reports from Canadian of 1.5 inches to 1.75 inches. Western Lipscomb County, in the last 24 hours, a listener reporting 1.60 inches. Nothing like the 4- and 5-inch rains that we had when this thing began on Wednesday, Thursday, out in the far western panhandles. But some of us are still waiting. We had 18 here at our studios in South Perryton on Wednesday morning. And we're really thankful for that because we only had another four, just a sprinkle or five, here in the last 24 hours in Perryton proper. And so we're kind of still waiting. There's pretty good rain, looks like, coming through the Lake Fryer area right now. But as far as just Perryton, we just kind of keep hitting the gaps. And so we'll see. But you got some of that stuff coming out of Borger. Nice rain down in Borger right now. Back to Amarillo, Canyon, Hereford, Muleshoe, Littlefield, down to Lubbock. It's really good rains. And heavy enough to accumulate something beneficial within a reasonable period of time. I was talking about hanging on to the hopes a little earlier on the program. And I got a message from my brother Andy Holloway down in Canadian. Have faith. Hang in there. Keep believing. Well, I'm trying. I'm trying for sure. And I know some people are skeptical, and I get that too. Well, I'll see it when I believe it. Yeah, well hopefully we'll see it. And really through at least early afternoon, meteorologist, a new one down at the Weather Service in Amarillo, I'm still working on his name, Isaac Abdulaiz is a new weatherman with the Weather Service in Amarillo. And he explained earlier this morning how this system is evolving and how it doesn't have quite the muscle now that it had out west when it started a couple of days ago.
1: Yeah, for sure. It's first of all, we're getting it to move to the east a little bit as the ridge starts to decrease in its strength. And so with that occurring, we're also seeing less moisture as these storms have already wrung out the atmosphere pretty well.
0: What are the chances here through what, early to mid-afternoon, of anything to measure from, say, Amarillo through Perryton and on off to the north and the east as this thing continues to track?
1: Well, I would still be quite hopeful for y'all. It looks like we still have some good chances for precipitation out that way. We're not looking at this to go away anytime soon. It'll be probably late tonight by the time it reaches outside the Panhandles.
0: Okay.
1: So
0: okay.
1: If you're in the southeast, I'd look for some more rain if I were you.
0: Gotcha. So even into this evening, you think there's the possibility of some lingering showers?
1: Yes, sir. Especially there's a chance for some scattered stuff behind this main part that comes through, but we're expecting all of this moisture just keep pushing east as the day goes. It'll decrease in strength, but it'll still continue moving east.
0: It is a pretty impressive line, isn't it? It goes well down to the south and west of you and Amarillo, and then all the way up from southwest to northeast as it continues to track this way. Who have been the biggest rain winners to this point, other than those far west, like you guys in Amarillo? Anything to help?
1: Yeah, so just to the northeast of Amarillo, we've gotten about 2.5 inches over the last 2 days. Amarillo proper's gotten about roughly the same, 2.5 inches, and then everywhere outside is either right at or just below that.
0: Well, fantastic. Well, I hope that it brings some of that up our way here before it poops out. It will exit later on today, and we will resume the warm-up as we move into the weekend, won't we?
1: Oh, yeah, we're looking at a dry weekend, maybe some low 90s across the Panhandles, but overall upper 80s. So it'll be pleasant compared to what we've been used to, that's for sure.
0: So what is the scenario into next week, Isaac? It looks like by Tuesday, Wednesday, another pretty significant cool down, a system coming our way, and maybe another chance of rain. Is it too early to know?
1: It's too early to know for sure, but yeah, it's looking like we have a good shot at some more rain next week and some cooler temperatures as a trough works its way down from Nevada and upper Arizona and tracks eastward. So hopefully that brings some cooler temperatures and some more rain with it.
0: And the moisture supply, if that one brings us something in the rain gauge, we're looking at that coming from where?
1: We're looking at that coming from a little bit of the Gulf and from the Eastern Pacific a little bit as well. It's similar setup, just maybe not as prolonged, but again, it's a little too far out to tell for sure.
0: Really hoping we get a little piece of the pie here in some of the areas that have whiffed before this thing moves on out. We do have a chance coming in by Tuesday, Wednesday next week that appears pretty solid again as well. So at least we do have some additional chances coming. Good to hear from you, Brother Steve. My brother Steve Bush, his lovely wife Gayla, formerly of Perryton, now down southeast of Amarillo a bit, down in the Timber Creek area. They have been missing out as well, but have gotten 2 inches in this thing. So, cha-ching, cha-ching. We will hope for the best. Some of the other area reports that we've had, again, here at our studios in South Perryton, we just had another 400s since this time yesterday morning. So we're still hoping this stuff helps us. And there's a lot to the southwest and moving to the northeast. So if it stays together, could be encouraging. Northeast of Amarillo, they're at the Weather Service. They've had 2.5 inches. We've had reports of 1.5 inches, 1.75 inches in Canadian. Western Lipscomb County, that 160. And so some good stuff, but nothing compared to the 4- and 5-inch rains that some had in the far western Texas and Oklahoma panhandle, especially in the last couple of days, Wednesday into Thursday, as this thing was really beginning to roll. And now it just doesn't have quite the strength that it had. But there have been, you know, Keys, Oklahoma, out between kind of Guymon and Boise City as the crow flies, had 5.5 inches as of yesterday morning. And it's kind of moving on from that area as well, ending from west to east. But we will indeed hope for the best. Otherwise, pleasant today. Hopefully some more rain through at least mid-afternoon, maybe a few lingering showers around a little later. Otherwise, light winds in mid-70s. Back to about 90 tomorrow and Sunday, mid-80s on Monday, and then 70s Tuesday, Wednesday, Thursday, with, again, a better chance of rain.
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0: Mm-hmm. Good morning, 827, 27 after 8, 98.3 KXDJ. More from the more on the Women's Day for You conference coming up at Perryton CWC, coming up in a few minutes. And a man from Amarillo with area panhandle ties who just went on an over 300-mile bike ride to raise funds for and honor first responders. That story is just ahead. And our top story today is our economic focus segment. Diesel prices have hit record high prices. Why? One of our state's leading experts explains some of the many factors. All still to come here on the Information Leader. Welcome to Football Friday. It is September the 25th. Games are on tonight region-wide, and we've been talking to coaches. The Perryton Rangers will head to Guymon tonight. It's Guymon's homecoming. Perryton Ranger head coach Josh Hernandez on the matchup.
9: They've got some athletes. They've got guys that can play in space, and so they're going to present some challenges to us defensively that we've got to be really good in containing some of the kids that they have. I think we're going to probably get tested more in the passing game than we've been tested these first 4 weeks. And so we've got to really be good in coverage. And then up front as well, flipping over to the offensive side, we've got to make sure that, and we've harped on this for several weeks now, that we don't do things to hurt ourselves and turning the ball over or penalties and stuff like that. And so we've got to just play a clean football game on Friday and really get back to some of the basics with our schemes on both sides of the ball to make sure that we're allowing our kids to play fast and to hopefully have success on Friday night. And so don't ever take advantage of having the opportunity to play on a Friday night. And obviously, I'm not ever going to discredit an opponent at that sense either. I think Guymon's coming off of a win against Sunray. Like you said, it's their homecoming. I think they've got a lot to be excited about right now. If we don't go over there and start fast and take care of business early on, I think we're going to find ourselves in a game that we don't want to be in.
0: The Miami Warriors, looking for their first win of the season, will host Valley this evening. Warrior head coach Paul Hale.
10: They're always a solid group. They've got a lot of tradition. They've got a former alum coaching them. Coach Allen, he's a really good guy, and he runs a good program over there. It'll be nice to play against a conventional powerhouse that runs a traditional style. A lot of the same stuff that we run, so hopefully we're familiar and we're up to the task that we can go out there and compete for four quarters.
0: West Texas High Comanches, after an excellent season a year ago under the direction of Coach Hunter Ashley. Here's a bit of his story.
11: I'm originally from San Angelo, Texas. Went to school at Texas Tech, where I met my wife. We started our careers in Crane, south of Odessa. Spent 2 years there. We're southeast of San Antonio in Lavernia for a year. Spent 5 years south of the Metroplex in Ferris. Spent a year in Cuero. Went to East Texas for 4, and that's where I was when I was fortunate enough to get this opportunity up here in Stinnett.
0: So what made you interested in moving all the way up here to the top of Texas? You got family connections or just the program that they have? Great season last year and an opportunity.
11: No, the season they had last year was obviously appealing to me, but I've wanted to be an athletic director and a head football coach for a long time. I had some close calls over the past few years, and after sitting down and talking about this opportunity with Mr. Bryant and some other people, I just thought it would be a really good fit for not only me, but for my family as well.
0: So how would you describe your coaching philosophy as you kick off your inaugural season at WT?
11: I'm an intense guy. You know, I'm not a guy that walks around with a smile on my face all the time. I take what we do extremely serious. I think that especially when you're talking about football, our game is very unique. It's really tough to be a strong football program when you just count on one player year after year after year. And that's what we want to do as a staff. We want to build a program, and we want that to spread throughout our athletics. I think we've got an extreme amount of talent here in Stinnett. I think that we've got an immense sense of community pride. People are very proud to say that they're from Stinnett, and it's our job to kind of restore them to the glory of former years.
0: Next up in the spread, here's Stratford Elks head coach Stacy Alexander on their returning experience this year.
12: We have a really good core nucleus of kids that have lots of varsity experience. And that was one thing. It's a funny story, but my wife and my son spotted a game for Stratford, their third round game against Bovina. They spotted it at Dick Bivens for my father-in-law who calls games up there. So they got to watch Stratford in the third round. And my wife came home and talked about, for a small school, how good the kids were and how good they looked. And she even met a grandmother or two. And it was just a neat experience for her. And then fast forward a few months, and here we are, and we talked about that. But we have some really good kids back on both sides of the ball, basically 9 or 10 starters on both sides of the ball coming back. And we knew that. And the community is cognizant of that and expects a lot of good things out of them. So it was all the right things at the right time. Good roster coming back and good opportunity. And our family, I think, being able to do that and being ready to do that. So we're excited about the group that we have.
0: And finally in the spread, here's Pampa Harvesters head coach Floyd White on their summer work.
13: We look back at the summer, and it seems like it was so long ago, but it was only 3 weeks ago. But, man, our kids came out. They were out in droves all summer long. Our kids came out, and they worked hard, guys and girls alike. It's such a cool thing during the summer just to see how your kids grow from being juniors to becoming seniors and sophomores becoming juniors and so on. I couldn't be happy with the way our kids worked out this summer. We structure our morning session, and so our kids, they know exactly what they have to do. And so we'll coach lead them for 6 weeks like we can per UIL guidelines. And then basically weeks 7 and 8, what we do is we let our seniors lead it. And so they go in there, they know the structure, they know the tempo. All we do is write the workout up for them, and then they go in there and they get after it.
0: So the schedule of area games tonight, you got Perryton at Guymon. It's Guymon's homecoming. We'll have that one for you right here. Others on the schedule, Canadian at Pampa, Miami hosting Valley, Groover will travel to Wellington, Stratford is at Texaco, New Mexico. Follett's homecoming game with Amherst canceled because of injuries at Amherst. Follett will host an alumni flag football game in its place tonight. White Deer is at Silverton, Sunray hosting Wheeler, Booker at Motley County, Borger to Dalhart, WT hosting Fritch, Spearman at home with Abernathy, Hooker at Hinton, Turpin hosting Canton, Balco Forgan hosting Cherokee at Forgan, and Dumas and Texoma are open tonight. And I know what you're thinking. Samples? How in the world do you have time to gather all that info? And the answer is a one-word answer. Cammy, Cammy,

0: program. KXDJ News Time is 8:33. Coming up in our top story, our economic focus segment, diesel prices have hit record high prices. Why? One of my questions for Dr. Tom Tsang, professor of energy finance at TCU. And a very interesting interview. We'll get to that coming up on the program. But first, one of the things coming up here in Perryton very soon, in a couple of weekends, will be the annual A Day for You Women's Conference that will be hosted by Perryton's Community Worship Center. You ladies are all invited. Region-wide, they'd love to have you. That's coming up on Saturday, not this, but next weekend on October the 3rd from 9 to 3. And many of you will remember my next guest is Christy Lee here in Perryton. Christy Miranda Trahan will be the special guest speaker. And she joins us this morning with a preview for you, ladies. Hi, Christy.
1: Good morning. How are you?
0: I'm doing well. Thank you very much. How are you?
1: I am very well and excited to come back to the Panhandle next weekend.
0: Well, welcome back to Paradise. That's our story, and we're sticking to it.
1: Absolutely.
0: Where is home for you now?
1: Well, I live in Southeast Texas now. Probably close, best thing to say is close to Houston. I'm in the Beaumont area.
0: Gotcha, gotcha. So have you guys had rain?
1: We've had some rain, but this morning we had cooler weather, and I was just so excited about it.
0: Uh-huh.
1: It is hot down here.
0: Ooh, boy, I'll bet from the, being going from the Panhandle to Houston, that is one thing that you do miss, a little bit of coolness, even though we didn't have any to offer you this summer, I'm afraid. So you're going to be talking to these ladies on the topic of enough. Do you have enough? Wet their whistles just a little bit. What do you mean?
1: Well, you know, I've had a wonderful opportunity to be at the Women A Day for You conference once before, and it's just such a tremendous ministry and tradition in the Panhandle where so many women from different places come. And I find that oftentimes women are always like feeling like they're not enough, or are they ever going to be enough? And I am just excited to talk to them about what the Word of God would say and how the Lord sees them, that they are made in His image, that they are filled with His Spirit, and that His purpose and His plan is rich within them, and that when they are walking with Him, they have enough, are enough, and can do enough.
0: So if and we all believe, we believe together that God has that and can provide that for us all, but in this case specifically women, what are the keys to tapping into it when you're just in the daily grind and you're just feeling it and you know He can, but you wonder if He will?
1: You know, that's a really great question. And the very first thing that comes to my mind when you ask that immediately was, and it may be not the answer that you're expecting, but it's gratitude for me. For me, I know it's gratitude. If I can, in the moments when I am feeling less than, empty, running on empty, running below empty, my gauge is all the way out, if I can have a heart of gratitude, remembering that my strength and my help comes from the Lord, then I can be replenished and refilled in His presence. And so gratitude is a jumping off spot for me when I'm feeling like I'm not enough.
0: Well, that's a message for every human being on the planet, is it not, Christy? Gratitude. Boy, when you're feeling like everything's going against you, and I'm not minimizing the challenges and the heartbreak and the real tough things that people face, of course.
1: Certainly.
0: But, boy, just pulling out I've challenged my kids to do it before, when you're down in the dumps, get you a piece of paper out and start just making a list of everything that you can think of that you are thankful for, and gratitude can go a long way, huh?
1: It, absolutely. You know, there's been very, very dark seasons in my story and in my life, extremely dark seasons. And had I not had, you know, a notebook where every day I would challenge myself to find five things I was grateful for, so that my mind started to pull out of darkness and look for gratitude. Like, as bad as it may be and as hard as it may feel, I'm grateful for the laugh of my daughter. I'm grateful for a hot cup of coffee in the morning. I'm grateful for waterproof mascara when I'm in crying. Mm-hmm. You know, I'm just grateful. Like, gratitude will shift your whole perspective.
0: Yeah, we used to do it with our kids. I remember when they were littler, and we'd have the just before bedtime prayer,

0: We had a thing, we'd go around and my wife and I would be included in name five things that you're thankful for. And when you start talking about, you know, everything from toilet paper to air conditioning and, you know, everything that we use on a daily basis, I think it does remind us of how blessed we are. My final question for you, Chrissy, I know you'll be coming to minister to the ladies, but what's your message to we, the men that love them, that so often probably aren't the best at expressing appreciation and encouragement, you know, we have a tendency to take them for granted? What's key in our lives in helping the women that we love experience God's best?
1: You know, that's such a good question. One of the things I know for me personally is when my husband, who's a great man, will just listen and not necessarily have to fix it or have an answer, but just listen so that I can have a place where I'm safe to get out some of my fears and some of the things that feel overwhelming, and then know that I've been heard and that I can keep going on and supported. You know, I don't necessarily need him to fix it. I just want him to listen and know that he's there.
0: Well, I did ask the question. You ask and you shall receive. You just stepped on all 12 of my toes. That's for sure. No doubt about that one. We've always got the fix, don't we?
1: Yeah, well, you know, it's just the way we're made. You know, it's not a bad thing. It's just sometimes I just need the ear and not necessarily the fix.
0: Yeah, she wants to tell me the story, and she's going on and on and on. And what I want to do instead of listen is just interrupt her. Honey, I'm busy. Let me tell you how to fix this. The A Day for You Women's Conference. It's coming up at Perryton's Community Worship Center on Saturday, October 3rd from 9 to 3. And all are welcome. Do they need to sign up, do you know, or just show up?
1: I believe there's a registration, but I know that the cost is, there's no cost. So I think they just need they want a registration. I'm not overseeing it. I'm the speaker, but what I believe is that they're wanting registrations just so they can make sure that there's enough food for lunch and those kinds of things.
0: Yeah, there you go. Going to serve them lunch. So they would appreciate you calling and letting them know you're coming in advance, I'm sure. Chrissy, good to talk to you again. Have a safe trip back to the Panhandle.
1: Thank you. Can't wait. I appreciate it.
0: Mm-hmm. My pleasure.
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4: So this year we've had quite a lot of heat and a lot of wind, and it has been dry. Not a lot of rainfall. We've had a little bit, but not nearly as much as last year. Last year we didn't get to see the really massive differences due to irrigation, and this year we're starting to see some big differences. The limited water is really starting to dry out. We're going to put these drought-tolerant hybrids to the test. Out at the water center, the agronomist that we've got looking after the crops, he actually said early on that, hey, wow, these are really short, until we started looking around the area and everything is short. So it's just a year that's been very hot and dry and windy, and the crops have set up, they're short of stature, but we'll see how that affects yield. You don't need to grow a tall crop to grow a high yielding crop. We are cutting part of those circles for silage, so we'll wait and see. Incidentally, the silage crop is actually put two ears on every plant. If we can hold those, we might still get some really good yield out of it.
3: To learn more, go to northplainsgcd.org.
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0: 98.3 KXDJ News Time, 8:45. Good morning. It's 1:45. Welcome to Friday. It is September the 25th. In our KXDJ Did You Hear That segment, Todd Mayfield of Amarillo was the son of a coach that many around the region know. So he traveled a lot in his youth and has connections to Groover, to Plainview, Leveland, back to Panhandle, WT as a college quarterback, and a man that just completed a 300-plus-mile bike ride, ending at Ground Zero, raising funds for first responders to commemorate the 25th anniversary of 9/11. Here's a part of the story. Did you hear it?
8: I had a friend who contacted me about 9 months ago, and he said, actually, you're one of my friends who maybe is dumb enough to try this. So I did train for 6 months, got a bike, got the clip-in shoes, rode 200 feet the first time, stopped and fell over. That just happens. But it was truly an epic event for me over 5 days, a lot of emotion. He rode 343 miles because that's the number of firefighters who died in 9/11. So when you put that in perspective, it really makes it come home to you, if you will. And 2/3 of the people riding this were actual firefighters, most of them from New York, some from Boston, and they had a real emotional connection to this entire ride.
0: Boy, I would imagine emotional is probably an understatement, isn't it?
8: Oh, it truly was. And I'll tell you one thing, Chris, they have a lot of hills through the state of Connecticut. It's really kind of hard to replicate that in the Texas Panhandle, but over the 5 days, we had about 12,000 feet of climb. There were times I was in the very first gear going so slowly up a hill that the guy mowing his yard was passing me. I mean, it was really true.
0: Gear that thing down and keep on pedaling, huh?
8: That's exactly right. I did have one gentleman, a firefighter, after day one. He told me what he does to distract himself. He said, don't look at the apex of the hill. Count your pedal strokes and count to 110, because that's the number of flights of stairs that those firefighters took on 9/11 and never came back from. It's a mind over matter deal, as Coach Splunk can tell you. It's all about coaching. But it shifts your focus to the absolute physical misery you're going through, and you think about what really matters and the whole reason behind doing this ride.
0: What was the 6 months of training like?
8: Well, it was interesting. I mean, I threw my leg over a bike 4 or 5 days a week before the sun came up. I was trying to beat the heat in the Panhandle, and you found every patch of sidewalk west of Amarillo or going between Canyon and Happy to try to avoid the cars. And I listen to a lot of books on tape, a lot of sports podcasts, those kinds of things. And I got to where I really enjoyed it. But when you're topping out at about 60 miles on a given Saturday, it just takes some time.
0: Mm-hmm. And I can imagine as much of a physical demand as it must be. And you must be in some kind of good shape to be able to do it at all. Boy, the mental part has to be huge.
8: That's the whole part of it. If I can do this and go from couch to 343 miles in 6 months, that's what I told my girls. You can do anything if you just put your mind to it and try to overcome the pain. I did the same thing 25 years ago. I went from couch to marathon in about 6 months. It just kind of fits my personality. I love to have something out into the future to work towards and something to train towards that's outside of what I do on a daily basis. And it was a wonderful, epic experience that ended at ground zero at a very emotional event the day before 9/11.
0: Amarillo's Todd Mayfield, a founding member of the 100 Club of the Texas Panhandle that supports first responders. They raised about $15,000. They had hoped for $10,000, and they raised more than that, surpassed their goal to benefit the 100 Club of the Texas Panhandle. 343 miles on a bike. My butt was hurting just hearing him describe it. Welcome to Friday, September the 25th, with this Texas headline update courtesy of the Texas Flyover. I'm Chris Samples, 98.3 KXDJ News. A Venezuelan man shot by an ICE officer in Austin on Sunday needs surgery to remove a bullet still lodged near his spine. U.S. Representative Greg Cesar said Wednesday after visiting him at a South Texas detention center. Cesar, the Democrat from Austin, said Wilbur Rafael Garcias Perez was in a wheelchair, his left arm in a sling, and received his first pain injection an hour before the visit. DHS called that account a shameless fabrication, saying Garcias Perez is receiving around-the-clock care and pain medication and that medical decisions rest with the hospital, not ICE. DNA testing has identified skeletal remains found near Luling as Jason Landry, the 21-year-old Texas State University student who vanished nearly 6 years ago while driving home for Christmas. Landry was driving from San Marcos to Missouri City on December 13th of 2020 when he wrecked his Nissan Altima on a rural road outside Luling. Searchers found his phone and wallet inside the car and his clothing scattered nearby, but no sign of him. A man clearing land near the crash site spotted what he took for a ball on September the 8th and then realized it was a human skull. Investigators say the remains reveal nothing about how Landry died and no sign of foul play. Voters in Laredo will get a non-binding say in May on spending $1 million a year to keep the city's 165 flock cameras running. At least 900 license plate readers have gone dark statewide since Governor Greg Abbott cut state funding. The Texas Court of Criminal Appeals rejected a lower court's ruling finding that death row inmate Melissa Lucio is innocent in her 2-year-old daughter's death from 2007. 4 judges dissented. Her lawyer will appeal to the U.S. Supreme Court. A Texas A&M student group has invited Ken Paxton and James Tallarico, candidates for U.S. Senate out of Texas, to a 90-minute Senate debate October the 14th, 5 days before early voting begins. Neither campaign has committed. A University of Houston student's parked Nissan was hit by about 40 bullets in July when officers fired on a stolen car driver beside it. The city initially denied her $20,000 repair claim, citing governmental immunity. A Biter's Road sushi restaurant in San Antonio owes over $80,000 in back wages to 33 workers after federal investigators found it shared tips with company executives and failed to pay overtime to some salaried employees. Sushi Haya also received a $1,900-plus penalty. And statewide, inmates with gender dysphoria diagnosis will keep receiving hormone drugs under a revised prison policy, which also requires weaning inmates under 18 off the medication under the state's 2023 ban on such treatment for minors. 98.3 KXDJ News Time is 8:54. Final hour of the show just ahead on X.
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9: Farm broadcasters from across the country sat in on a webinar on Wednesday to get caught up on the status of agriculture from a couple of perspectives, from the ethanol perspective, from the pork perspective, and from the beef industry perspective, courtesy of Ethan Lane of the National Cattlemen's Beef Association. Ethan says cattle producers are coping pretty well with tight cattle supplies, but would sure love to see the government leave them alone.
12: You know, a lot of headline news, but a lot of pontification, a lot of social media hot takes. You know, we continue to see pretty heavy fixation on herd size, right? 75-year low. I was talking to a journalist earlier this week that said, I guess I'm just getting sick of saying 75-year herd low when talking about the cattle industry. You know, what gets missed in that conversation is the volume of beef we've been putting out. You know, we're putting out more beef in the supply chain than we were in 2015. The efficiency of those animals, the efficiency of the supply chain is different. The quality is exponentially greater, and that speaks to that consumer demand that we continue to see. I think we're capturing something like 74% of every new protein dollar right now amongst our competitors in the protein space, and that's a function even at today's prices of the fact that what American cattle producers are putting out the door really resonates with consumers and you know, is something that they still want to see at the center of their plate. So, you know, it's a frustrating set of circumstances to be in where we have an administration that has decided to help us fix a problem that we haven't really viewed as a problem. You know, building a relationship with consumers, driving demand for that product is a feature of sustained work over a long period of time by the U.S. cattle industry to build trust, to build confidence in our product. It has truly felt, I think, to a lot of producers like there's been a lot of effort to break something that was finally helping cattle producers with their bottom line, help them with some higher cattle prices.
9: NCBA's Ethan Lane. That's your Beef Buzz. I'm Ron Hayes.
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4: The fact that the season has been so warm, it means that the crop has developed really quickly, and it just hasn't had the time to grow. So it's developed in its maturity, but it hasn't grown tall. But we'll see. You don't need to have a tall crop to grow high yields. You just need enough leaf to generate the sugars to fill the corn ear, to put down the starch. Hopefully we've got enough, but it really depends a lot on how things finish out and do we have enough water. We started on a full profile. We made sure the soil was fully wet, and we can see the crop's drying down, but we've actually still got some pretty good moisture under it. So far, the crop hasn't lacked for water. It's just developed so quickly that it has just been a very short crop. And that's also what we're trying to unlock by trying different things. We're trying to work out what is the most efficient way of using water for growing crops in this area.
3: To learn more, go to northplainsgcd.org.
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17: News this hour from Town Hall. I'm Rich Thomason. Forecasters keeping a close eye on a powerful storm, an early season nor'easter that could hit the East Coast from the Carolinas to New England the next few days. Hawaii being threatened with devastating flooding from Hurricane Nolo. Israeli Prime Minister Netanyahu says wiping out Iran's heavily fortified nuclear weapon sites was hard. But the decision to take the action, that was not difficult at all.
18: It was one of the easiest decisions I've ever had to make as Prime Minister. Because if we hadn't done it, we'd all be dead.
17: Speaking at the UN General Assembly in New York, Netanyahu addressed New York City Mayor Zohran Mamdani, saying, since you were elected mayor of this city, many Jews no longer feel safe in New York. President Trump takes Chinese President Xi on a field trip of sorts today. A visit to the National Archives caps a three-day state visit by the Chinese leader. Mr. Trump says he wants to show Xi the Declaration of Independence, the Constitution, and the Bill of Rights. In Beijing, the BBC's Stephen McDonnell says the Trump-Xi summit is viewed as largely symbolic.
19: The tariff war detente has been extended. That was a kind of minimum. And now that that's sort of locked in place, well, the rest of it is a sort of steady as she goes show, if you like, for the two leaders to at least appear to be getting on with one another and having some sort of stability with a view to, in the future, sorting out various things.
17: Last night, it was a lavish state dinner for Xi. It featured sea bass on the menu and a long list of tech executives at the table. On Wall Street this morning, stocks so far in positive territory with the Dow up 281 points, the Nasdaq ahead at 97, the S&P 25 points higher. More on these stories, townhall.com.
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17: The Energy Department is spending billions to improve the efficiency of the nation's power grid.
1: The Trump administration is stepping up efforts to avoid blackouts amid skyrocketing energy demand spurred by artificial intelligence by spending almost $2 billion to squeeze out more electricity from the nation's aging and stressed power grid. The money from the Energy Department will go towards 31 projects across 26 states that are expected to produce more than 23 gigawatts of additional capacity, or enough to power 16 million homes. Recipients include utilities, cooperatives with four state agencies in Colorado, Indiana, Ohio, and Oklahoma being the biggest recipients.
17: Correspondent Lisa Dwyer. Nearly half of younger voters have a negative view of capitalism. The bottom line of a new NBC News poll, 47% negative, 42% view capitalism in a positive light. Townhall.com. Panda diplomacy strikes again. This time, the beneficiary is Zoo Atlanta.
21: Chinese President Xi Jinping says two giant pandas from China will arrive at the zoo in the coming days. Their arrival will bolster a loan program that at one time lapsed as part of tensions between Beijing and Washington. China and the zoo had said in April that Ping Ping, a male, and Fu Shuang, a female, would go to the United States. Xi's announcement at the White House marked the first public confirmation of the timing. The National Zoo in Washington in the fall of 2024 accepted Bao Li and Qing Bao after Atlanta lost its four pandas. John Scott reporting.
17: Polish research finds that coffee does indeed interfere with your sleep, even a single cup, regardless of when it's brewed. And researchers found that coffee reduces slow brainwave activity, putting your brain at a higher state of alert. More on these stories. Town Hall.
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26: This is Seth Hale with Woodward Livestock Auction, bringing the market report for Tuesday, September 22nd. On Tuesday, we sold 404 head compared to 350 head last week and 199 head a year ago. Compared to last week, called slaughter cows 2 to 5 lower, slaughter bulls pretty much steady. Getting in here on your higher yielding breaker cows, cows averaging 14 and a quarter, brought from 148 to 152. On your boner type cows, cows weighing 13 and a quarter, brought from 143 to 148. And cows weighing 1295, brought from 148 to 155. On your leaner type cows, cows weighing 1185, brought from 138 to 140. And cows weighing 12.5, brought from 146 to 147. Bull market, bulls weighing 18 and a quarter, brought from 184 to 195. And then your higher yield bulls weighed 2230 and brought from 194 to 203 with the high bull 2405 at 203. Had just a handful of some bred cows. You had some 5 to 8 year old cows in their second trimester weighing 1300, bring from 2700 to 2900. 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
5: Winehavers are nice people. They have four kids. They're going to homeschool them. They told me that. I'm like, oh, my God, how much energy would that take? If those are my kids every day, I just look at them and I go, it's a snow day. I didn't plan anything. Just go back to bed. Don't tell your father. My kids would be so uneducated. They'd end up like those Appalachian kids you see on those PBS documentaries, standing there all filthy in a pair of overalls, all pissed off, holding a shotgun and a dead squirrel. My mama said, we don't need to know nothing about no book learning. Now get off the property. Go on, get, before I shoot. I'm going to count to 10 backwards. 12. 4. Just get off the property. See me in the background building a hammock for a cat.
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10: 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Here's the Bellamy Brothers. Honey, I know just

0: Love me some Bellamy Brothers. Sing it, fellas.
1: What you need, a sad pillow, ribbons blowing down like willow.
0: Mm-hmm.
1: What you need.
0: That's some smooth two-stepping right there.
1: To love you.
0: And that was the voice of our Carl Geisler introducing that. And if you are fans of the classic country music, be sure to join us for Carl's show, The Legends of Country Show. And you'll hear the Bellamys, I promise you. And that's every Saturday morning from 8 to 10, and then an encore presentation on Wednesday afternoons from 1 to 3. Right here on 98.3 KXDJ. Good morning, Panhandles. Welcome in to the final hour of the show. Here from the Information Leader, I'm Chris Samples from our KXDJ studios in South Perryton. Boy, that is an impressive rainmaker. I tell you what, to this point, some of us are still waiting. Here in Perryton, we haven't had much, but we got some of this stuff moving our way. And boy, is it impressive, especially when you get down around Amarillo to Canyon to Tulia, Plainview, all the way down to Lubbock. And that stuff's moving off to the north and east. We'll see. We've got just some light sprinkles now around Perryton, but there's some heavier stuff. Nice rains in Hutchinson County, coming in on Spearman Morse. You've got it coming your way. Stinnett, some heavier stuff coming your way. And then it kind of goes down to the west of Amarillo and down to Canyon. I don't know for sure how much our kids, they don't know either because they're at our place in Red River, actually. But our kids and grandkids from Canyon they live just to the southwest of Canyon a little bit, and absolutely beautiful. Just continues to rain. I bet they've had 2 or 3 inches at least. Fantastic. And all the way down to the South Plains and beyond. It's an impressive weather maker, rain maker. And they say here in the east, we're still not done. Hang on. Let me bounce over to the Weather Channel real quick and see what their radar is showing. Yeah, they give us about a 90% chance here in Perryton beginning at 10. And it runs hour by hour, 83%, 100% at noon, 100% at 1, 65% at 2. So if we can get 3-4 hours of a good, solid, steady rain, boy, oh boy, oh boy, that would be nice. Some of you have already had it, and I know you're thankful for it. The rain will move out later in the afternoon into this evening. And then we do warm it back up. After the mid-70s today, we'll get back to close to 90 for Saturday and Sunday. But by Tuesday, Wednesday, Thursday next week, cooler yet, down into the 70s. And we do have, a pretty good chance of rain. Pretty good chance of rain. Coming up on the program, we'll introduce you to the new superintendent of Groover ISD. Mr. Jermaine Cantu will join us. We'll talk about him. We'll talk about enrollment. And we'll give him a chance to brag on the number of things that many people are loving about Groover ISD. I get it in public ed that it's a sensitive subject when people start taking their kids out of their hometown, quote-unquote, school district, and moving them to another district. The fact of the matter is that every district welcomes it for good kids, and they used to not talk about it much. Now that recruitment is getting a little more aggressive in some cases, but there's no doubt about it. I don't think there's any doubt about it. If you look at a local area school that has seen the most kids transfer in from other districts, it's Groover. They had another A rating recently. I mean, it is what it is. I know if you're Hansford County, if you're Spearman, you're whatever. I mean, I get it. That happens. That happens. But I know some Groover people who are, you know, they're basically, well, yeah, our school district's kicking tail, and sorry about your luck. People want to come in here, and you got to give them credit where credit is due. We'll introduce you to the new superintendent at Groover ISD coming up. Also, Wes Beal of Equity Exchange will join us in the final segment. And we'll get his take on the rain and what it means to the wheat picture right here at this point. And then we'll talk a little bit about the fall harvest, what there is of it as well, and Agman's take on it all coming up here in just a few. Had a handful. Oh, let's go ahead and throw out the trivia question here real quickly. Phone number 648-2650, 648-2650. Remember, you are eligible to win if you've not been a winner in the last 30 days. And you are eligible if you are the right caller with the right answer to win some great prizes. Include a great-looking KXDJ t-shirt courtesy of the Sport Zone in Spearman. A free breakfast, lunch, or dinner down at the Lobo at Lake Fryer. A free breakfast out at Brian's Corner Kitchen, and a free breakfast or a lunch buffet at Perryton Smokehouse. All of that yours if you are the right caller with the right answer at 648-2650. And here is your trivia challenge question. Cammie was right. This one from the Texas Flyover, sometimes they are really tough. And you historians or Googlers out there are getting pretty darn good at grabbing these answers. But this one's going to be a little too easy for some. But a huge part of our region's history. Here's your question. What famous Texas rancher and cattle driver is credited with inventing the chuck wagon? What famous Texas rancher and cattle driver is credited with inventing the chuck wagon? 648-2650. First correct caller wins right now. This was an interesting segment today, our economic segment. Diesel prices have hit record high prices. Why? One of my questions for Dr. Tom Sang, professor of energy finance at TCU.
2: They're just so many moving parts. But the story that you were telling is right on target. People have no understanding of how much every single thing they buy gets impacted by diesel fuel. But diesel demand has been fairly steady. I mean, I attribute it to the we have to have that package the next day.
0: Uh-huh.
2: And then, of course, in the summertime, Chris, as you know, right, there's increased demand for gasoline, but there's also increased demand for aviation fuel. Well, diesel can be further refined to kerosene, which is essentially aviation fuel. So that didn't help things. But obviously, right, two major conflicts globally at the moment. We go a couple of weeks back, the U.S. Navy actually did attack three oil tankers that Iran had that they were trying to push through as part of our blockade there. Iran is certainly feeling the economic impacts. I mean, that could have been 3 million barrels of oil that they would have gotten revenue off of. And in the meantime, they sent drone attacks on this pipeline. It's called the East-West Pipeline, Saudi Arabia crude oil pipeline. And that was Saudi Arabia's first move to bypass the Strait of Hormuz. And they were moving about 4 to maybe 5 million barrels a day. That empties into the Red Sea, so bypassing Strait of Hormuz. Well, the Iranians basically attacked with drones 2 weeks ago that pipeline. They hit a major pumping station along the line, and so that's out of commission. And in the meantime, and again, I think there's no two ways about it, the Iranians are feeling the economic pressure, and they're sort of almost becoming desperate and kind of lashing out. The problem is that they're now getting help from the Houthi rebels who are based in South Yemen. And if you were to look at a map, South Yemen basically sits on the Red Sea, and there's another strait. It's called the Bab el Mandeb Strait, and it's even more narrow than the Strait of Hormuz, and there's a little island sitting in the middle of that. Well, essentially, the Houthis have control of that. Now, They've not attacked ships yet, but for Saudi Arabia to basically use the east-west pipeline, load tankers on, then they go south into the Gulf of Oman, and eventually they can go around to Asia. Well, if the Houthis block that off, the Saudi tankers would have to go north through the Red Sea, across the Mediterranean, and all the way around Africa to deliver that same oil to Asia. So this conflict is still impacting the world supply of crude oil and refined products. I mean, there are refineries in the Persian Gulf that aren't able to ship things like gasoline and diesel. So then we have to kind of shift and not forget that we have the Russia-Ukraine situation, Chris. And Ukraine has been basically hitting Russia where it hurts, disrupting oil export facilities. But more importantly, and to the topic, they've been hitting refineries. And prior to the attack on Russian refineries, Russia was the world's number three exporter of diesel products. So we definitely have a crude oil supply issue, but we also have a global refined products issue. And of course, in the United States, we're pretty much running our refineries at a very high level. And we've been doing that all summer, and that's going to have to give. In other words, we're coming into the time of the year where the refineries basically do routine maintenance. They switch over to winter blends of gasoline. So we are going to see, unfortunately, some pullback in U.S. refinery utilization.
0: 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According to the Texas Trucking Association, they estimate this spike in diesel prices costs independent drivers $35,000 a year, and they do expect consumer retail prices to climb even more by the holidays.
3: The American Lamb Board is focusing on education. I'm Kerry Martin with Texas Ag News and Views on the Texas Farm Bureau Radio Network. 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Texas sheep grower David Fisher of Sonora is the current chairman of the American Lamb Board.
4: We're always putting on workshops and trying to add new educational events. We host one, I guess, going on 3 years now, a targeted grazing workshop in Texas. This past year is in College Station, and I know we're looking to host one next year in the spring. And that's really kind of focusing on this solar farm area that has been a great area of growth for the sheep industry, but it's targeted grazing in general. There's many opportunities popping up. So we are trying to do our best to help educate people in that space.
3: Another focus of the Lamb Board is called Sheep IQ. It's a way to help bring new producers into the industry, both through online and in-person educational events.
4: We're going to be probably announcing some Sheep IQ related in-person educational events. I'm not sure one of those is going to be in Texas, but hey, travel to one if it's something that you see important, and they're going to be great, you know, in person, teaching what you have on that resource, just adding to it, I guess. So, I mean, I really think we're trying to stretch our reach across the country best we can and educate in every corner of the U.S. because we see growth in the sheep industry in every corner of the U.S. So,
3: Fisher says the Sheep IQ program is designed to help both current and new smaller producers adapt to the current state of the sheep industry. The drought continues to spread.
5: Drought conditions continue to worsen across Texas. According to the U.S. Drought Monitor, nearly 97% of the state is now suffering from abnormally dry or drought conditions. That is up slightly over last week. 84.2% of the state is now seeing severe or worse drought. That's up 3 percentage points. Only 3% of the state is now drought-free. That includes a small pocket near Hardin and Polk counties and another pocket near Uvalde County. Exceptional drought has spread in the Panhandle, deep south Texas, and near Vernon. 4.25% of the state is now under exceptional drought. That is up slightly from last week. For the Texas Farm Bureau Radio Network, I'm Jessica Dolmel.
3: The Buying American Cotton Act now has 100 congressional co-sponsors. The National Cotton Council says this achievement is the latest sign of growing momentum for the bill in Congress. The list of co-sponsors spans the political spectrum from liberal Democrats to conservative Republicans. Earlier this month, the White House also announced its support for the bill. I'm Carrie Martin on the Texas Farm Bureau Radio Network.
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0: 98.3 KXDJ, it's coming up on the bottom of the hour. Good morning. Welcome in to the Friday show. A reminder, Pete Mundo in the Heartland Sports College Weekly, the Big 12 Sports Report, comes up every Friday after the morning show. And that's on the way here in just a few minutes. So we'll roll that at 10 o'clock this morning until 11 here on the Information Leader. Do have a trivia winner. We'll congratulate him real quickly here before I introduce my next guest. Congratulations to Leo Juarez of Spearman. Here was the question again from the Texas Flyover. What famous Texas rancher and cattle driver is credited with inventing the chuck wagon? You know, dinner's on, ding, ding, ding, ding, ding, come and get it, yeah, chuck wagon. That would be Mr. Charles Goodnight. Born in Illinois in 1836. He moved with his family to Texas in 1845 and became a seasoned cowboy at a very young age. As a Texas Ranger, he helped recapture Cynthia Ann Parker in 1860 from the Comanche Indians, who had kidnapped her several years prior. After the Civil War, Goodnight partnered with Oliver Loving to establish the famous Goodnight Loving Trail, which they used to drive longhorns from Fort Belknap in Young County to Wyoming. Goodnight's most notable invention was the chuck wagon, first used in 1866, which revolutionized cattle drives by providing mobile cooking for cowboys on long journeys. And can't you just see it in your mind's eye? Don't you know a good old chuck wagon dinner was fantastic for them cowboys at the end of another long, hot, dusty cattle drive day? I'll bet it was something to look forward to all day long. Charles Goodnight, the answer we were looking for. And Leo Juarez of Spearman is our winner. Leo, congratulations. Look for those goodies in a mailbox near you. And we'll give you another chance to win on the Monday program. And, of course, you know, this could have been part B to the trivia question. You'll get this one quickly. The cattle drives of the 1800s were displaced by what? Well, that would be the trains. And the rest, as they say, is history. The trains upon which almost all of our panhandle communities were established back in their history. Right on the railroad. All right, 9:32, as we welcome and continue today in our series, our back-to-school series, featuring area school superintendents. We've been talking to a lot of them about enrollment, about the recent TEA ratings. We'll have a little more to talk about in this one today because it is the first of our visits with the new superintendent of Groover ISD as we welcome to the program Mr. Jermaine Cantu. Mr. Cantu, good morning, sir. Welcome.
15: Hey, good morning. How are you, Ms. Samples?
0: I'm doing just fine, sir. Congratulations on the opportunity and welcome to the program for the first of many, we hope.
15: Yes, sir. Thank you so much for having me.
0: I do have to go ahead and get this out of the way because I know my staff is counting on me, Mr. Cantu, so please don't hold this against me. Mr. Jermaine Cantu is the new superintendent of Groover ISD, and in my opinion, if the great Wade Calloway could be the superintendent of Groover ISD, Jermaine Cantu. Okay. All right. I'm sorry.
16: Yeah, there you go.
0: All right. I promise we'll get better from here. I promise. Well, thank you very much for the time. So let's begin with a little bit of your story. Tell us a little bit about your resume and your move to Groover.
15: Yes, sir. I would love to do that. Well, this is obviously my first year as a superintendent here in Groover. This is my 21st year as an educator.

0: for those 9 years, had the opportunity to go back home, and home for me, which is very interesting that I'm getting to say this today, is Wellington, which is who Groover is going to be battling out, top 10 matchup tonight in Wellington. I was in Wellington as the high school principal for 11 years, earned my superintendent certification back in 2019, and just kind of held on to that, just kind of looking for the right opportunity, right place. When Mr. Calloway decided to leave Groover, I knew this was a great, phenomenal school district, and did not want to miss this opportunity to have the opportunity to come to Groover. Anyway, so I applied for the job, and I guess like they say, the rest is history, and started on the job July 1st. I've had the opportunity to be at every level. So in Wellington, I was a high school principal. In Amarillo ISD, I was an elementary principal. I was a middle school assistant principal. And then my teaching background is in math. So I was a middle school math teacher. So I've got to experience all different levels, which I'm very thankful. I think that definitely helps me in the superintendent role.
1: Yeah, I can only imagine that it really does. And of course, it makes sense that a lot of superintendents have, while different in many ways, similar paths. Many times, you know, you start as an educator, as a teacher, and then get into administration. Having served in all of those different areas at the different levels, expound a little bit more on that, if you would, Mr. Cantu, about how you feel that prepares you for a superintendent's job. I mean, it has to be very helpful, not only to you as the chief administrator of the district, but also your staff, to have someone who has been there, done that at that level.
0: Oh, absolutely. Yeah, and I'm just going to say, like, one of the things that I've been most impressed about here in Groover is we have so many phenomenal teachers here in this district. And I'm going to be honest, like, it's so important for a superintendent to never forget what that classroom experience was like. I mean, because teachers are truly our boots on the ground. They are doing the work day in and day out. And so I'm so thankful that I actually got to teach in a bigger school system. I actually came from a smaller school system. I was actually a graduate of Wellington. And so just to kind of experience my whole life being in a school system, but then starting my career in a bigger school system, just to kind of see the difference between those two. And then as far as like being an administrator on all three levels, man, that is so advantageous for the job that I'm in now. Because I can relate to all the different complexities and the different things that happen on all the different campuses. I mean, our high school campuses, I mean, we're preparing these kids for life. We're preparing them for their next steps beyond graduation. But then I think back to my experience as an elementary principal. And, man, those are the ones that are laying that foundation and getting our kids going. And, man, if you ever want to see magic happen, go to an elementary classroom. Go to an elementary campus. What those teachers do day in and day out is so powerful, and that they really are superhuman, and I experienced that walking into the classrooms here in Groover.
1: Mm-hmm. Amen. And I can imagine that experience and that resume that you brought to the table was very impressive to your board members there in Groover. Just to hear that experience makes a lot of sense as to the choice that they made in offering you the job. So let's begin with your inaugural year here and enrollment. What are the enrollment numbers at Groover ISD, and what are the trends?
0: Yes, sir. So right now, Groover ISD, we are sitting at 420 students in the district. That is very comparable within one or two students of what we've been the last few years. Our elementary is going to be our biggest campus, which is going to be pretty traditional for all rural schools. 168 students at Groover Elementary, 114 at Groover Junior High, 138 at Groover High School. We are sitting at about approximately 55 transfer students in Groover right now that come from lots of different places.
1: And that's one of the positives about the district, isn't it? While most area, and I'm not belittling any other school district, I know all of our communities are proud of their school districts, and I know that all superintendents, administrators, staff members are proud of their district, and we're all thankful for the schools that we have here in the Panhandle. Certainly compared to what some of the other bigger ones are elsewhere. Oh, yay, yay. But people are moving their families, moving their kids into the Groover School District, aren't they?
0: Yes, sir, they really are. And I mean, it's obvious to see the success in this district. And you know, I think sometimes the first thing that you think of is the is the

0: athletic success. I mean, Gerber had a lot of success last year. I believe we had four teams that made it to the state semifinal round in different sports. I mean, I think what impresses me is the balance that we have here with our strong academics. And, man, a shout-out to my high school staff here. I think two of our teams, our accounting team and our science team, made it to the state academic meet last year. I mean, it's so well-rounded here. And so, of course, when you have the opportunity to come to a place like this, you want to get here as fast as you can.
1: Mm-hmm. Another A rating from the TEA. That's another feather in your community, your school district's cap over at Groover. Just another example of what you're talking about, the success academically as well, isn't it?
0: Absolutely, yes. And, you know, that A through F accountability rating, you can say what you want about it. It's very complex and it's ever-changing. But, yeah, we're definitely proud here in Groover to be an A campus. And since the inception of that A through F accountability system, the Groover School District as a whole has been an A. So that's something that we are very, very proud of.
1: Mm-hmm. And for good reason, no doubt about it. Was Groover already on your radar when you were – before even considering this job? Was that the reputation, or did you begin to really learn more as you began to consider the job opportunity and dig in and come away thinking, wow, I knew they had a great school district, but I don't know they had all this going for it?
0: Chris, that's a great question, and I'll be completely transparent with you here. So, you know, I was the high school principal in my hometown for 11 years, and, you know, you don't leave your hometown that often. And so I can't tell you exactly the time frame, but it's been several years ago before this job even came open, and just started thinking. I'm like, man, there's only a few places that I'd be willing to leave my hometown to take my family to. And Groover has always kind of been on that list just because of the success and the reputation that this school has. So it's kind of like I've always kind of had it in the back of my mind. And then when Mr. Calloway decided to move on, definitely I wanted to jump on that opportunity.
1: Were you on someone's radar? Were you contacted, or did you just hear about the job opportunity through the chains and begin to dig in?
0: Man, that's another good question. You were nailing me with the good, hard questions this morning. Well, you know, whenever you decide as an administrator that you are ready for that next step, I'm going to kind of brag here for a second on Region 16. They do such a good job in supporting our area schools. And so, they actually headed up the, search process here in Groover.
1: Mm-hmm.
0: And their website is always up to date. And so I'm going to be honest with you. I kind of knew that it was time to start looking and maybe pursuing a new opportunity. So as soon as I saw that job was posted, I pursued it. Mm-hmm. So I would say that it was me kind of watching and looking out for it. So.
1: Yeah, certainly. Oh, look, the Groover job's available. Oh, absolutely.
0: Absolutely.
1: Mm-hmm.
0: Yes, sir.
1: Yeah, let me pray about this one. Yes, Lord, I hear you. I hear you. I'll get that resume caught up. Yeah, for sure. So family, what's that story in closing?
0: Yes, sir. Yes. So I actually brought three kids to the Groover school system. My oldest is in school. He is a 10th grader, sophomore boy. Then I also have a seventh grade boy who actually played the football game last night against Wellington, and we won, so that was exciting. And then I have a sixth grade daughter. So those three are here in the school system. Our oldest just graduated from high school last year. He is a freshman at his dream school, Texas Christian University. We actually just got to see him last weekend at Parents Weekend. He is loving life, doing very well down there at TCU. My wife is also an educator. Her name is Ashley. She is my better half for sure. She's a great bonus. When I got to come to Groover, Groover definitely got her, and she just really does a good job in what she does. She is our district testing coordinator. She also does some special programs. Ironically enough, she was also a former math teacher, so lots of math teaching in our family.
1: Yeah.
0: It's just kind of a quick thing about her. She actually graduated from Amarillo High, and so her kind of experiencing small town life was a huge change for her, but man, she would not ever go back to the big city. She loves the opportunities that our children and other children get in our small communities. We do a really good job, I think, with our kids here and letting them experience all the different activities. So,
1: well, congratulations to you on the great opportunity and the fact that your family's come on in. You're surrounded by good stuff, and so we're happy for you on that front. I didn't really talk about it at depth, but I know when you came in for a tour, all the new facilities that the wind farms have helped pay for, that didn't hurt either, did it?
0: No, sir, it didn't. It's kind of one of the newest facilities that we just opened. It's been open 3 weeks. We have a brand new 3,000 square foot early learning academy. That's brand new. It's running. It's going great. And it's just a service to our community for our teachers and then even people outside of the school system to take their infants. We do birth through 4 years old, and that is up and rolling, and we're proud of that. Just another thing that we can offer that we're very proud of here in our community. So that's our newest facility that just opened.
1: The new superintendent of schools at the very impressive Groover ISD, Mr. Jermaine Cantu. Mr. Cantu, the first of many, please consider it an open invite. Ever anything we can do for you over here, certainly reach out. You have a voice on our radio airwaves, and we will reach out from time to time, sir. We appreciate you being available.
0: Yes, sir. Have a great Friday. Have a great weekend.
1: All right, you too. Thank you very much.
2: The latest agricultural news. I'm Casey Shepherd. 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
2: Well, volatile crop markets and planting uncertainty are creating a challenging backdrop for Oklahoma producers as fall fieldwork gets underway. After starting the week on pretty solid ground, commodity markets kind of gave everything back. I had the opportunity to sit down with OSU crop marketing special Todd Hubbs to talk a little bit about this week's markets.
3: Yeah, we had a nice rally to start the week, and we've given it all back plus some as the week's gone along. And we've dropped 30 cents on a hard red wheat contract since Monday. I think a lot of it's trade, a lot of it's speculation on the Black Sea. The energy markets in particular, there's a lot of noise going around there. I think you're just seeing people come out of the commodity markets right now in a risk off. The fundamentals underlying, like, our wheat markets haven't really changed per se. It's just, I think, a lot of uncertainty about geopolitical events, and you're seeing money come off the table.
2: Well, so, of course, Oklahoma producers looking at fields and evaluating soil moisture as the winter wheat planting window opens. Although sporadic showers have crossed parts of the state, many growers remain hesitant to dust in the crop into dry ground. Hub says he's still watching the weather.
3: Well, I'm watching the weather like everybody else. I'm wondering if it's ever going to rain again. We're supposed to get some here coming up. I know people don't want to dust it in. Our planting pace according to USDA is on the average. You know, as we early part of the year, I think it's probably going to fall behind a little bit. But at some point, I think folks are probably going to make the decision to get out there if they can. And so I'm just sort of trying to figure out, you know, how many acres are we going to plant? If we're going to be able to get them in without dusting it in, I'd love to get a good set of rain across Oklahoma.
2: Coming up next week, we'll see the grain stocks report. Hubs highlighted corn stocks as the primary area to monitor, noting that corn balance sheets rely heavily on the residual feed category. To hear more from Todd Hubs, you can go to OklahomaFarmReport.com. That's our latest farm and ranch news. I'm Casey Shepard on the Radio Oklahoma Ag Network.
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10: This is Bill Martin with Lone Star Stockyards with your weekly market report for Tuesday, September 22nd. Sales this week on 1,170 head. Calves were steady to weak, with weaned calves still at a huge premium. Feeders about steady in a light test. Cows and bulls were fully 10 lower. From Amarillo, we had 90 heifers weighed 650, brought 346. Another 70 at 562 at 389. Vega, 656 weight weaned steers at 361. 820 weights at 322, 500 pounders at 445, and 570 weight heifers at 355. From Claude, 480 weight steer calves at 415, 560 weight steer calves at 390. From Bard, New Mexico, 782 pound weaned steers at 328. Headley, 658 weight steer calves at 335, 640 weight heifer calves at 312. Clarendon, 630 pound steer calves at 348. 600-pound heifer calves at 315. from heart, 605 weight steer calves, 366. 511 weight steer calves at 407. 550 weight heifer calves at 320. From spur, 460 weight steer calves off the cow at 429. 588 weights at 345.50. 470 weight heifer calves at 342. And 580 weight heifers at 3 1/4. Weigh cows range from 130 to 145 and bulls from 150 to 160 with a top of 172. For more info on consigning or buying for next week's sale, please call us at 806-677-0777. From Lone Star Stockyards, this is Bill Martin.
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14: Well, radio family, appreciate you being available. Thanks so much for joining us again today. Pete Mundo and the Heartland Sports College Weekly coming up here in just a few minutes. Boy, there are some beautiful rains down to the south. I mean beautiful. From Lubbock all the way through Amarillo. Amarillo Canyon now have some green boxes, some flood boxes around. I mean, presenting some challenges as well. But just a heavy rain, nothing severe, no high winds, no hail, and some have had some really good stuff. Some of us are still waiting. Here in Perryton, we got some spittle going on, and we'll take every drop. And this stuff is kind of it's moving off to the north and the northeast. They seem to think here over about the next 3 hours, we have a good chance here in the east to get a little piece of the pie. Panhandle, Pampa, some of that stuff coming your way, Miami, hopefully more into Wheeler County and up into Hemphill County as well. Here a little further in the north, we'll see, but Hansford, you've got some stuff coming your way from the south and west. Dumas, you've got some stuff moving in your area now. I mean, it's still quite an impressive rainmaker on this radar, and we just hope that it stays together and keeps on pushing off to the east and sharing the wealth. But it is a beauty. And as far as just rain-making events, even though not everybody's going to get the big rains like we wish, it is just it's a blessing. It's a tremendous, tremendous, really amazing rainmaker because we're just talking about South Plains and the Panhandles. But, man, this thing goes well down to the south. Far West Texas, into New Mexico, up into Kansas. I mean, this thing is just a biggie. It is a biggie. With more on the ag impacts, we welcome in the final segment of the program today, Wes Beal of Equity Exchange. Hello, Wes.
15: Good morning, Chris. Got your umbrella out?
14: I did have it this morning. Actually, I pulled my umbrella out. I was committed to getting out and getting some steps in regardless. And so I actually was the goober walking down my street at 4 a.m. this morning with an umbrella. Yeah, absolutely. I had it.
15: You have the same problem I had. You had to take a Zyrtec because all the dust that came off of it.
14: Yeah, exactly. How did these things even open? I couldn't even remember how the thing worked. It had been so long. Let's begin first with, we'll talk about the good, the bad, the ugly, the rain in a moment, what that might mean to kind of the wheat picture as that rolls. But let's talk about the fall harvest. What's the dim, grim story on what you've seen out of the corn and sorghum so far?
15: Well, as we've all seen, it is pretty slim. You know, 50 plus 100 degree plus days over the summertime just did not pollinate this corn crop well at all. So it's caused a real decrease in yields. Fair number of acres that went to silage because of lack of production. So it's certainly decreased for anybody that's taken any corn up in this country. A year ago, we took about 14 million bushel of corn company wide. We'll be about half that this year.
14: Mm-hmm.
15: From a grain sorghum standpoint, even a worse story, since the majority of our grain sorghum is dry land. It just flat didn't head out, or if it did, it didn't fill any grain. So from a grain sorghum standpoint, probably 20% of last year's numbers, it's just going to be awfully slim. And we're a little concerned even about quality on some of the milo we may see coming in, especially some of the dry land stuff. The test weight may be an issue and maybe a merchantability issue by the time we get later in the year trying to move it down the road.
14: Mm-hmm. Boy, just a tough year to try to grow anything, wasn't it?
15: Absolutely. Mm. Absolutely. It's just anything that, that could work not right was pretty much what happened, whether it be, some moisture at exactly the wrong time when we were trying to harvest some of this wheat, and then just flat shutting off in July and August, just damaged everything, a lot just beyond repair throughout the summertime.
14: You talk about the silage option for some of these corn producers. I have heard some of the reports from the Texas Farm Bureau Radio Network and the Oklahoma Radio Network, from whom we carry a lot of ag updates, as you know. And I've heard everything from, it wasn't going to produce any corn to speak of, as in grain, so they cut it for silage. And then I've heard other reports that, it was down 50%, produced some grain, and then others, they say you didn't even have cobs on some of it because of the germination issues. Have you seen a mix of all of the above?
15: Yeah, I would agree with all three of those mixes. And we've seen, even from a silage price standpoint, has been reduced over previous years. There is a lot of silage that's used in this country, especially with the influx of the large dairies over in the Western Panhandle and up in the Western Oklahoma Panhandle as well. But if you go back, I think our big silage push goes clear back to March of 25, when that Sunray elevator blew up. If you remember that, then the guys around that Sunray area really didn't have any place to go with wheat. So a lot of wheat got put up for silage in the spring of 25. The fall of 25, with all the good grain production we had, we also had a great tonnage production of silage, so put additional supply out there on the market or in piles all over the country to be able to utilize. So then we get to this year and we have a need for putting more up in silage because of the lack of growth or drought impacts that we had on it. So there's a lot of silage around here that's ready to be eaten up. So it's going to last quite a while.
14: So how does the profit potential, if you can call it that, we had to cut it for silage compared to if they had been able to take that corn to complete full harvest?
15: Very similar supply and demand type of an issue, with a lot of silage around. Silage rates are considerably lower, 20-30% lower than what they were a year ago. And it's actually a year that would have been better off to be able to take it to grain if it would have pollinated, if it would have produced grain, because, we're sitting with, corn prices nearing $6 a bushel. So that's something that is also related back partially to production, because basis levels are very strong in this area due to a lack of production, but also seeing some input from worldwide events into the market that's keeping everybody on the nervous side and keeping the commodities very, very well supported.
14: On the sorghum that didn't, one thing that I've noticed and wondered about, and I know you've got an answer to, why don't they put an electric fence around this sorghum when it's not going to make and graze it out? I don't see that happening, so there must be something that's not good about it?
15: Yeah, in a real drought and heat issue, you'll see nitrate levels really grow up in sorghum, mm-hmm. whether it be sorghum silage that's planted specifically for silage or for baling into sorghum silage or sorghum bales. But see the same thing with grain sorghum, that nitrate levels will get high enough that it can be very, very dangerous to be able to graze that off. So it just becomes a loss. And if it does get baled up, the only use for it is trying to provide some bedding, but then you still have to be concerned about cows eating that and getting an overage of nitrate, and you see some nitrate poisoning.
14: There you go. There you go. I knew there had to be an answer. So some have had some really good rains. We'll hope the rest of the day delivers more here in the east, and some people that have not had it yet. But no doubt this latest thing, the prettiest and most significant rainmaker that we've seen in a long, long time. What does this rain, for those that are getting it, mean to the wheat picture?
15: Really is the start of what we need to keep seeing going through. If you think about just the profile of soil going down and what moisture or lack thereof way down into the subprofile, that even if we catch a little shower and be able to bounce some wheat out of the ground, those roots are going to run out of the surface moisture very, very quickly if it goes back to being warm and dry and don't have some consistent rains. So consistent rains over the next few months to continue to feed that crop until it gets her, provide water for that crop until it goes into dormancy over the wintertime is going to be exceedingly important. I've talked to a lot of producers with two different mindsets out there. One, let's wait till it rains. and then we'll put some mile, or put some wheat in the ground. But also there's a contingent that, you know, saw a forecast, thought, well, if it happens, we'll be good. So went ahead and put the wheat in the dust, even with nothing underneath it from a subsoil moisture, but then get enough to be able to get out of the ground. Then you just bank on it continuing up. There's an old phrase in the grain industry, plant in the dust and the bins will bust.
14: Mm-hmm.
15: But that only counts if there's good subsoil moisture.
14: Mm-hmm.
15: Plant the dust and let it roll through to where our profile is really, really slim after seeing, I think in my house, I'm at 7.2 inches for the entire, all of 26.
14: Mm-hmm.
15: So it's just not enough to be able to continue when you look at the evaporative rates that we've had with all the high temps. So it's just a compounding issue that this affects this, this affects that, and, mm-hmm. and just continues to pull that moisture into the air. And then it rains nicely once you get northeast of here, 200 miles.
14: So ideally, and I know not everybody's getting the ideal situation, but around the region with this latest rain event, there are probably some people that had probably already planted that wheat seed in the dust and then got 2 or 3 inches of a slow soaker.
15: Yes,
14: that
15: sir.
14: Has to give them some real encouragement, even though, as you say, they will need more, of course.
15: Yeah, absolutely. Perfect conditions for that that did get put in the dust. And there will be, once we dry up from this rain event going through, and there's a decent chance for next week as
14: uh-huh.
15: well. But
14: yeah.
15: once we get through these events and get into the 1st of October, there's going to be a lot of wheat that, that goes in the ground. I really think we're probably going to see an increase in wheat acreage this year, even with the poor planting conditions, if only because of the price and the crop insurance price is, I believe at 811 is what that calculated. They take an mm-hmm. average of August 15 to September 15, and that becomes the insurance price that is attached to the crop insurance policy that the producer will buy. So that's a pretty solid line, and normally when you see that insurance price really push higher, you'll start to see some additional acres get planted just to be able to, the economics of being able to take advantage of that works very well.
14: Yeah, well, here's hoping and praying that Super El Nino brings winter moisture too, some good wet snows, and you know, Lord willing, a great wheat crop. Lord knows they need it, and that's an understatement. Yeah. What's the story on the seed availability picture?
15: It's pretty slim, for a couple different scenarios here. You know, if a guy keeps his own seed and plants that, probably didn't produce a lot this last summer or did not produce enough quality. Test weights were a little below what you would expect. With a heavier test weight seed, is going to have more vigor to give out of the ground. It's got more starch to be able to burn until it starts hitting nutrients. So that lighter test weight has some issues. And then if it's somebody that just goes and buys from a neighbor or buys from a seed company, it was really slim with a reduction in production that we had this year. So
14: mm-hmm.
15: it's been a struggle for some to be able to find seed, and some have been having to go a ways to get up into southwest Kansas or into west central Oklahoma to be able to find some seed.
14: And ship it in here with $6 diesel.
15: Yeah, and then put additional freight right on top
14: mm-hmm.
15: of it. You're exactly
14: mm-hmm.
15: right.
14: Mm-hmm.
15: This freight issue, this diesel price, affects everything we touch.
14: Mm-hmm. Mm-hmm.
15: Affects tube of toothpaste paste at United. It affects the bushel of grain moving across. Anything that we touch is really providing an impact. We've seen freight rates on some of the fertilizer that we moved, say, out of the Port of Catoosa, is up, you know, 30-35% from a year ago.
14: Mm-hmm. Yeah, not just the producer, the consumer. No doubt.
15: Mm-hmm. Absolutely.
14: Wes, always appreciate your time and your insight, sir. Let her rain, brother, and we'll do it again.
15: Thanks, Chris. I hope both of our hairlines get really wet.
14: Yeah, absolutely.
15: Or lack thereof.
14: Yeah, soak them bald spots. Absolutely.
15: You betcha.
14: Thanks, Wes. We appreciate you.
15: Thanks, Chris.
14: All right, you bet.
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14: Hey, thanks for listening. Here comes Pete.
21: We got your power rankings this week with a new team at the bottom of the Big 12 and two new teams in the top three. That's right. I'm Pete Mundo, Heartland College Sports. Welcome in. Glad you're joining us. This league is nuts. You can't predict this thing week to week. So thanks for being here. If you're sick of the SEC and the Big Ten bias in college football media, subscribe right now before we get those power rankings counted down. We'll start at 16. We'll go to 1. And then we always have fun with this live show. We get to your mailbag. Whatever questions you want to ask, pop them in the chat. Let's do it. And let's have some fun. Now, you're not having fun this week if you are a UCF fan, because the UCF Knights are number 16 in my power rankings this week. I'm sorry. I'm sorry, Knights fans. You know I'm high on you guys, okay? You know I want the Knights to be good. I predicted, I'm kind of embarrassed to say, 9-3 for this team. I don't feel good about it right now. Okay, I don't. Oh, my gosh. But I did predict them there. But right now, I've got them at 9, and I've got them at number 16, okay? They barely, and I'm choking on my own words here. And I'm choking on my words just talking about them. Jeez. So you got the Alonzo Barnett injury. You have a tough first half against Georgia State. The defense does not look any good. It's a rough scene right now for the UCF Knights. And I moved them down from 14 last week. I put them at 16. That's where they belong, TBD. At number 15, the Kansas Jayhawks are there. They were 15 last week. That's, frankly, probably where they should be for the foreseeable future. And they now lost to Missouri. They lost to Arizona State. Saturday was not pretty. You'll want to find some highlights with the defense, so be it. That's your prerogative. I don't know if Isaiah Marshall can be JD6 reincarnated. I'd say not right now, but we'll see. KU's at 15. At number 14, TCU. Moving up two slots. All right, I'll say this much. Jaden Craig's improved at quarterback, all right, since that UNC game. He now leads the Big 12 in passing yards, is tied for top three in passing touchdowns, top five in passer rating. The competition's not great, but considering how week zero went against the Tar Heels, it is definitely a step in the right direction for TCU. At number 13, I'm going with the Baylor Bears. They were at 13 last week. I'm holding them there after beating Louisiana Tech. Let's see what's going on at quarterback, if they can get Lagway all figured out. And now you move ahead to Big 12 play, and let's see if Dave Aranda can keep his job. I've got Baylor at number 13. At number 12, the Cincinnati Bearcats are there. They were 7 last week. Hey, when you're down 28-7 in Miami of Ohio, I'm sorry. I got to knock you down a few slots here. Plus, that Boston College win. Listen, we know that BC was not going to be very good this season. That's not something that is news to anybody. But what I will say is that the win looks weaker by the week. Do with that what you want. But Cincinnati is number 12 this week in those Big 12 power rankings. At number 11, I've got Colorado. And I see this from, where is it? Artistically Incredible says, Pete, Don't worry, I had Colorado as my dark horse in the Big 12. I would say that's not looking very good. I had Colorado as my week one, number one power-ranked team for their win over Georgia Tech, which was deserved. But like I said, I do these power rankings based on what you've actually done, not what I think you're going to do. And going on the road and beating Georgia Tech was a very good win in week one. And then they play like garbage against Weber State, even though they won by 30 points. It's an FCS team. They get blown out by 35 by Northwestern, which, my gosh, they made Northwestern look like Ohio State. And then you got guys laughing after the game, and Deion's calling them out in the postgame press conference. It is a mess for the Buffaloes, an absolute mess. So they're at number 11, down from number 4. At number 10, Iowa State, at number 10, quietly moving up those power rankings. And listen, I'm not going to go nuts. I like the defense. Boy, could they really show you something this week against Utah. Utah may be the most explosive offense in the Big 12. With Ficklin and Dampier and all the talent in the O-line, that may be the most explosive offense in the Big 12. Iowa State gets them on their home turf this weekend. Underratedly intriguing game, but I got to see it this weekend to really buy into what's going on there with Jimmy Rogers on that defense. I'll put them at number 10. But hey, that's up from number 12. They're quietly moving up the power rankings. Number 9, Arizona. They were 10 last week. Slow start against Northern Illinois. They eventually get it going, of course, in that second quarter into that second half. They win very comfortably, but, you know, right now you'd say their best game was probably a loss to BYU, and those first three quarters were really good. Really, the first half was very good, and then the second half, the wheels kind of fall off and the offense completely stalls out, but I've got them at number 9, just because they don't have a great win, and in the end, you know, you got to have a great win. Arizona State's number 8, up from number 11. Got their Big 12 opening win on Saturday against Kansas and London. Not the prettiest game. Defense well ahead of the offense. Let's never do that again, Big 12. And that caps off like a 9-day road trip from College Station to overseas before a well-deserved week off in Tempe. But let's not do it again. Arizona State's number 8. At number 7, we've got the Houston Cougars. Last week they were 6. Now they're 7. Dropping one spot after that loss to Texas Tech, which they were a foot away from tying on a 2-point conversion to go to overtime. But, you know, here we are. And it's a solid top 25 team. I think the offense is going to have to carry this team this year. If they want to be in Arlington for a Big 12 championship, I've got them at number 7 in this week's power rankings. At number 6, the Kansas State Wildcats. Last week they were 5. I got them at 6. Tulane, you know, whatever. They were due. They had a perfect first two games against lesser competition. Tulane's a good program in the playoff last year. I know most of those guys are gone, but they got a good program going out of the AAC. And they got to win. It really, I didn't bump them down because of anything they did or did not do. More so just what's happened in front of them the last week of football. At number 5, it's Oklahoma State. Blew out Murray State, still have that great Oregon win in their back pocket from a couple of weeks ago. And if not for that Tulsa loss, they may be number 1 in the power rankings this week. I'm just saying, Oklahoma State's number 5. I have Utah at number 4, down from number 2. Yeah, they beat Utah State 33-0, but once again, how do I do these power rankings? I do them based on what you've actually done and who you played. Not what I think you're going to do, not what I thought you were going to do a month ago when the season wasn't yet underway. I don't do it like that. And I think anyone who does do it like that, even AP poll voters who do it like that, that's a disservice. It's a disservice to your listeners, to your readers, to your viewers. It just is. Why is your August 1st bias at all involved with how you analyze a team right now? The only sport that we're dumb enough to do it in is college football. No other sport does this, where we care in some ways more about a meaningless preseason poll than we do about what you've actually accomplished on the field so far this season. That's the only way to do it. That's why these are power rankings. And that's how power rankings should be done. Hot take, but it should be about what you've actually done. I've got Utah at number four. The Arkansas win's fine, but, you know, it's not one of the better Power Four wins so far in the Big 12. You wouldn't say that. The teams in front of them have better Power Four wins than Utah does. So that's why Utah comes in at number four. At number three, the West Virginia Mountaineers, a neutral site win over a top 25 UVA team. Sign me up. They're 3-0. Michael Hawkins Jr. has been one of the best players in the country so far. The Mountaineers ran all over that UVA stout front seven, and there's a ton of confidence going into their Big 12 opener against Oklahoma State this weekend. So the Mountaineers are number three, up from number nine in the power rankings this week. We were waiting for that big-time opponent. Go get that win, and they got it. At number two in the power rankings, the Texas Tech Red Raiders, up from number eight. Top 25 win, conference opponent. I think Houston's a solid top 20 team. So the Red Raiders, not that they've looked great, not that they've covered a spread yet, they haven't, but they deserve the big jump. They are 3-0. They may not be as dominant as last year. I don't think they will be, but they got a hard-fought win. Will Hammond came around after not starting the game, and they deserve the jump from number eight up to number two, following a quality top 25 and Big 12 opponent. And that means at number one, the BYU Cougars are sitting there handling Colorado State on the road. Some perceived that as a mini trap game. It really was not. BYU took care of business, 18-point win. They're 3-0. They have been the most consistent and the most dominant team in the conference through three games, with also solid competition. Arizona, obviously a staple of their resume so far, beating them in week two in that big Big 12 matchup, and then just absolutely demolishing their other two opponents. So BYU gets the top nod in the power rankings this week at number one. At number two, it's Texas Tech. At number three, West Virginia. Number four is Utah. Number five is Oklahoma State. Number six, Kansas State. Number seven, Houston. Number eight, Arizona State. At number nine in the power rankings, it's Arizona. At number 10, Iowa State. Number 11 is Colorado. Number 12 is Cincinnati. 13 is Baylor. 14 is TCU. Number 15, I've got Kansas. And number 16 in the Heartland College Sports Big 12 Power Rankings going into week four, the UCF Knights. I'm Pete Mundo. It is great to have you here as a part of the show on Heartland College Sports. Those are our power rankings as we get ready for week four. We'll get to some of your mailbag questions here. I got to have some fun with those, and then we'll look ahead to the week that is in the Big 12 Conference coming up on Heartland College Sports Weekly.

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2: 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Great to have you here as always. So let's get to some of your mailbag questions on the show. All right, this question comes in from Stan on Facebook. He asks, Pete, what's the bigger game of Week 4 in the Big 12? Kansas State versus Cincinnati? Or Oklahoma State versus West Virginia? That is an easy answer, Stan. And the answer to that question is Oklahoma State versus West Virginia. And the reason for that is Oklahoma State and West Virginia both believe we can be a dark horse and compete atop the Big 12. Oklahoma State has the Oregon win. West Virginia is fresh off the win against Virginia. That's not the case in the K-State-Cincinnati game. Now, K-State thinks they can be a dark horse in the Big 12, and they should feel that way. I have no problem with them feeling that way. They should. Cincinnati, you just have to have a 21-point comeback against Miami, Ohio? I want to give Cincinnati the benefit of the doubt here. I really do. I can't do it right now. There's no reason to based on what happened this past Saturday. Like, the winner of Oklahoma State, West Virginia, that fan base is going to be absolutely electric and be thinking, we're going to Arlington. The winner of that game is going to feel that way. I'm not saying it's warranted, but they will feel that way. And I'm not here to tell a fan base how it should feel, at least not after a big win. If Cincinnati upsets Kansas State at home, I think Cincinnati fans are going to be like, okay, all right. You've seen the script before. You've started off 4-1, 5-1, 6-1, 5-2. You've been there. And then you've collapsed as the season progresses. The last 2-3 years under Scott Satterfield. That's what happens. Kansas State wins. And I think even Kansas State will be like, okay, that was just a business trip. Now we got to see what this team is really made of, because I don't believe anyone's going to come out of this game, if you're a K-State fan and you win, and think, wow, we just beat an elite Big 12 team. You have that opportunity here coming up after the bye week when you take on Houston at home. That is a huge game, especially now with Houston being 0-1 in Big 12 play. Houston, basically, if they lose that game, it's going to feel like they're out of the Big 12 race by October 10th. That's the game where Kansas State's going to feel like that's our game right there to prove we're contenders in this conference. This is just going to be a win that they should have. So I love the fact that, you know, Big 12 play is finally ramping up this week in Week 4. That's very exciting. But it's not close to me which one of those two games is bigger, because the Oklahoma State-West Virginia winner is undoubtedly thinking this is potentially their year that nobody else saw coming in this conference. And that's an exciting feeling coming out of Week 4. And there's not many other leagues where you get that sentiment after a 1-0 start. The Big 12 has that. And that's what makes this so exciting going into the weekend. It really does. What else do you have for us here? I'm Pete Mundo. Heartland College Sports is who we are. We cover the Big 12 Conference. It is a great time to be here as a part of this show because, well, the Big 12 is ramping up full speed ahead into conference play. Please do like this video. I mean, I know it takes you 5 seconds, but you're here anyway. I don't ask you for anything else. All I ask you to do is like the video, subscribe to the channel, subscribe to the podcast. That's it. That's the extent of it right here on the show. All right? And it does make a big difference. We're doing record numbers this season because of you. And I thank you very, very much for that. All right, this comes from Corey on Facebook. He asks, Pete, since the Big 12 play is getting underway, what are the 5 football venues you would attend? Oh, I can't win. I cannot win here, Corey, but I'm going to try my best. Let's go. It's a great question. All right. Now, I have not yet been to every venue in the Big 12, full disclosure. I've been to several, but not every one. My kids are 7, 5, and 2. Bad timing for me to be like, honey, I got to hit every Big 12 venue I can. Yeah, she's going to be like, no, you're not. And by the way, I'll listen because I'm not stupid. And I love my marriage. But if you told me, hey, Pete, you got to go to 5 venues this year, where are you going? Here's where I'm going. I'm going BYU. I'm going Oklahoma State. I'm going to Lubbock. I am going to, boy, I got 2 more I can go to, huh? Only get 2 more? All right, I know what I'm doing. I'm going to Morgantown. And I'm wrapping it up this year. Let me see if the question was about this year. It doesn't say, Corey doesn't say, which ones are you going to this year? It says, what 5 Big 12 football venues would you attend? Oh, man, this is killer. I've got 2 right on the tip of my tongue here. So I've got BYU, Oklahoma State, Texas Tech, and West Virginia. Provo, Stillwater, Lubbock, and Morgantown. I've got 2. One I've been to, one I have not been to. I'm either looking at Salt Lake City or Manhattan for Utah and Kansas State. And, you know, because I've been to one, I'm going to be biased towards that one, and I'm going to say Manhattan, Kansas. I want to get Salt Lake City on that list so bad. I do. I want to be out there at a Utah game. But I know what the scene is in Manhattan. It is one of the more underrated college football scenes. When you talk about the tailgate, the experience, the in-stadium, one of the more underrated college football game day experiences in the country, in my experience. Now, I have been to 3 of these 5. I've been to Stillwater. I've been to Morgantown. I've been to Manhattan. So maybe it's my bias of where I've been showing out here and showing up. That's fine. You can accuse me of that. But I will make Kansas State and Manhattan the 5th one on my list there for the top 5 Big 12 venues I would go to if you're giving me that list of having to go to 5. And I think they all have great college atmospheres. They're largely great college communities. They are super passionate fan bases. And a lot of the Big 12 teams are. That's one of the things the Big 12 is going for it that the ACC does not. These are really diehard fan bases that we have. That's why, you know, you guys are here by and large. But that would be my list. And now I know that I will get roasted for this. But let me see. Some of your comments. Mr. Matt Dolan is a UCF guy, it looks like. He writes here, Manhattan has been my favorite so far. All right. I respect that. I respect that. That's very good. Manhattan's been your favorite so far as a opposing Big 12 fan showing up. That's great. So those would be my 5. If you had to tell me which ones am I going to go to, where do I want to go, what do I want to do, those would be at the top of my list. But let me know where I might have gotten that one wrong. All right. Eric writes, if we come to West Virginia, Houston, he'll buy me a beer. Okay, well, that's very nice of you. I got a lot of those in the fridge, but man, that would be fun. West Virginia, Houston. When is that game? End of the season, I think it is. Oh, boy, that's a Saturday before Thanksgiving. In Morgantown, man, oh, gosh. Oh. You know, I was in Morgantown in 2014, I want to say. Rasul Douglas was on the team. It was an amazing scene. One of the best Big 12 environments I've been in. It's going to be amazing this weekend, West Virginia and Oklahoma State. I'm Pete Mundo, Heartland College Sports Weekly. We'll get to our Week 4 look ahead, what's on the agenda, and more next.
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2: We have a fantastic slate of Big 12 conference games to talk about, to break down, to give you previews, picks, and predictions for right here on Heartland College Sports. Let's get into it. I'm Pete Mundo. Heartland College Sports is who we are, where you can find us covering the Big 12. We've got winners for you this week, and I know some of you won't like it, but such is life. Let's start with the most important game in the Big 12 this week, the defining game of week four of the Big 12 football season. And that's happening in Morgantown, where West Virginia is taking on Oklahoma State. Two teams that have fantastic non-conference wins. Two teams that think, well, you know what? I can be. We can be.

BYU and Utah. Look at us. And the winner of this game is 4-0 and is going to feel like they are in the hunt for the Big 12. So this game, when I look at the big question here, comes down to who controls the tempo. Oklahoma State has had a passing attack that's been on point since week one, since that mess against Tulsa. They rank first in the Big 12 Conference in passing yards per game, which is tied with Baylor at over 300. Drew Mestemaker is doing his thing. Meantime, you have a WVU secondary that has had some issues, if we're being fair. The Mountaineers have done a good job getting to the quarterback, but their secondary has had some problems. They rank 14th in the Big 12 in passing yards allowed per game. So considering the Mountaineers really haven't seen a passing attack close to what Oklahoma State brings to the table, that does concern me going into this game. So that in and of itself is something where I say, okay, chalk it up for Oklahoma State. However, if WVU can control this tempo with that running game that has been fantastic behind quarterback Michael Hawkins. By the way, you think the Oklahoma Sooners would be interested in Michael Hawkins right now? Based on how that offense, which has been horrible in Norman, has looked under John Mateer. But don't worry, Mateer's jacked. He's got big muscles. That's what I was told in the offseason. Sorry, total sidebar rant. I'll stay back on track. But if they can keep that running game going with Michael Hawkins, with Cam Cook, with the offensive line getting the push up front they've gotten the last couple of weeks in particular, then they will be in a position in front of an amazing home crowd to take care of business. Big 12 fans, many Big 12 fans, have not seen Morgantown when it's absolutely on fire. I have firsthand. I've been to games there. I've seen it. Okay, but you get Morgantown 3-0, game away from being ranked, finally, probably should be ranked this week, but whatever. That place is going to be on fire. And I don't mean literally. Don't burn the couches, okay? Please don't do that. But it's going to be amazing on a Saturday night in late September with Big 12 play here against Oklahoma State. Combine that with WVU and that running game. And, you know, it could be a long day for the Cowboys as well. So here's what I'm looking at. I'm looking at this game and I'm saying, who am I more likely to bet on right now? And when it comes to the Mountaineers, I look at this running game. I see a unit firing on all cylinders, led by a quarterback who, yes, is a really good runner. But I think in many respects, Michael Hawkins hasn't received some of the credibility and love he should be getting for his passing game, which isn't great. But it's just been underrated behind what he's done with his feet. And I think he'll do enough to keep the defense honest when it comes to overplaying the run. I don't think that Oklahoma State can be caught overplaying the run because Hawkins does have the ability to get the ball down the field when he needs to. And then West Virginia's pass rush has also been underrated. Three sacks against UVA last week, which came into the season as one of the better offensive lines in the ACC. And I will also, in this game, prime time, on the road, for Eric Morris, give the coaching edge to Rich Rodriguez. Rich Rod's been doing this two decades. Veteran, home turf. Meantime, you have Eric Morris very much on the front end of his career, about to coach in the biggest game of his career. And those North Texas guys, listen, I love them, but they have not seen an environment like they've seen or like they will see on Saturday night. And the last thing I'll note here is that the public is overwhelmingly backing Oklahoma State, but the line movement suggests that the sharp side here is the Mountaineers. So give me West Virginia to win this game 31-27 over Oklahoma State. It will be high scoring. It will be a fun game. But with that, it would mean the Mountaineers would cover the 1.5-point spread on Saturday night at home. I'm Pete Mundo. Hey, if you are just joining us, please make sure you subscribe to this channel. A lot of you, I mean, hundreds of you, are now subscribing. Thousands of you are finding this channel for the first time. And the best way to not forget about us, the best way to make sure that we pop up in your feed is just to hit that subscribe button on the YouTube channel and also on the podcast. So makes a huge difference. And it's the only thing that we ever ask of you. We're not asking for money or anything like that. We have great sponsors I'll talk about here during the show. Just subscribe and then share.

0: or with a friend. They're both free. Next up, I want to talk about this game. I want to talk about Kansas State taking on Cincinnati. That game is happening on Saturday. And K-State, obviously, is off to a great start. And Cincinnati, listen, it wasn't a good start against Miami of Ohio, but both these teams are sitting there right now at 3-0, and they should feel pretty good about their season thus far. Kansas State should probably feel better, but either way, you get the point. K-State is a 6.5-point favorite in this game. And the over-under is sitting at 55.5. So what's this game come down to between these two teams? I'm Pete Mundo on Heartland College Sports. What's it come down to? Well, can Cincinnati compete along the lines? And I mean both lines. That's the big question I've got right now for Cincinnati. They came into the season with what looked like one of the better offensive lines in the Big 12 Conference. But the numbers through three games have not really backed that up. They've given up a handful of sacks, which ranks ninth in the Big 12. And K-State has not given up a sack all season. Now, part of that is how the offense is operating. Part of that is Avery Johnson being much more comfortable with Colin Klein than I think J.C. French appears to be right now. But the difference maker is even more noticeable on the other side. K-State leads the Big 12 with 11 sacks through three games, and Cincinnati has seven. So that could be where Saturday's game ends up getting decided. Can Cincinnati give J.C. French enough time to make plays and consistently establish the running game? And they're going to have to, okay? You cannot win this game with J.C. French through the air. It can't be done. There's no way. So that's to me something that Scott Satterfield has to figure out going into this matchup on Saturday. How does he give J.C. French enough time to make plays and establish something on the ground? And defensively, can the Bearcats disrupt Avery Johnson? Pick him off once or twice. I mean, I think you're going to have to force Avery Johnson into some turnovers to win this game if you're Cincinnati at home. They have an underrated home crowd, good home field advantage, gets very loud there. People don't realize that. But you got to prevent K-State from controlling the game up front. And that is much easier said than done. If Kansas State owns the line of scrimmage in this game on both sides the way it has so far this season, Cincinnati's going to have a very tough time pulling off the upset, even with the home field advantage at Nippert Stadium. So Kansas State, and I'll be the first one to fall on that sword, they have exceeded my expectations so far, okay? By a wide margin. I'm the dope, and I'm happy to wear that card, the dope, who said in August I thought they would go 4-8. And I thought that because of the injuries on the O-line, and obviously that's what we call a bad pick, okay? You want to call it awful, you want to call it terrible, call it whatever you want. It's a bad pick. They look like a complete team in all three phases. Special teams, you monikers coming back. They're off to a great start. And the competition's been underrated. Like Washington State and Tulane are not pushovers. They're not great, but they're not pushovers. And Avery Johnson's getting more comfortable by the week being back under Colin Klein. You're seeing that dual threat ability stand out, 152 rushing yards against Tulane. And considering that Miami, Ohio quarterback David McComb looked like Patrick Mahomes last week against the Bearcats, especially in that first half, it makes me wonder what Avery Johnson might have in store this week against Nate Woody's defense that ranks 13th against the pass in the Big 12. Now, K-State wants to establish the run to really set up the pass. But still, Avery Johnson, he just may have a field day slinging this thing around this week. It may be like that. Cincinnati has to keep this game low scoring. They have to control the time of possession, and they have to establish the run game with J.C. French to have a chance. K-State, to me, is the tougher team, the deeper team, and I ultimately do expect the Wildcats to just wear down the Bearcats as this game goes on. I think they'll hold Cincinnati's run game in check, and you know, J.C. French, relying on J.C. French to win this game through the air is just not a recipe for success if you're Scott Satterfield. But K-State's going to basically dare him to do that. And that's not the situation you want to put the guy in. You know, I was like, all right, what has J.C. French done when it comes to his background, Arkansas State, last year against Power Four competition. It wasn't good. It wasn't. Against USC, they lost 59-20, and he had a QBR in that game of 46.4. He was 19 to 35 for a .179, and threw two touchdowns, one pick. He had seven carries for negative 2 yards in that game. And then against JMU later in the season, some of the better competition, he was 14 to 24 for 165 yards. Now he's got to go up against K-State. Sorry, he was at Georgia Southern. Did I say Arkansas State? I was thinking of Rainer from Iowa State. But I just don't see how he's going to totally light this K-State defense up enough to make this game competitive. So I'm going Kansas State with a solid 31 to 21 win over Cincinnati. And I think the game will be actually more of a blowout than that final score indicates. There might be a garbage touchdown at the end there. But I think that Kansas State wins the game on the road, and I think they get their 6.5-point cover, and K-State goes to 4-0. More previews, more predictions coming up next. I'm Pete Mundo. The show is Heartland College Sports Weekly, where we cover the Big 12 Conference.
1: 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I'm Kerry Martin with a market update on the Texas Farm Bureau Radio Network. Live cattle trading lower this morning with October down 45 cents, 218.62, the December down 20 at 220.90. Feeder cattle moving higher. November feeders up 270 at 330.77. January feeders up 332 at 323.97. Grains dropping lower with December corn down 7 3/4, 519 3/4. March corn down 8 1/4 at 533 1/4. December Kansas City wheat down 16 cents. 751 a bushel. Cotton sharply lower today with new crop December down 141 points, 81.90 cents. November West Texas crude down 73, 93.88 a barrel. I'm Kerry Martin on the Texas Farm Bureau Radio Network.
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0: 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Pete Mundo on Heartland College Sports Weekly. Thanks for being here as a part of the show.
10: We're talking Utah, going on the road against Iowa State. Let's do it on Heartland College Sports. I'm Pete Mundo. Thanks for being here, where we cover the Big 12. This has been a really intriguing start to the week for these two teams and the way this spread has worked out. Utah opened up as an 11-point favorite, and then they were down to 7.5 after a couple of days. So that's where I'm seeing this right now. Utah, 7.5-point favorite against Iowa State. Iowa State's got the one loss to Iowa, and Utah, of course, is 3-0. Both teams had big wins last week. So can Iowa State's offense score enough in this game? That's what I'm thinking about right now. Can they do it? I can't sit here with any kind of certainty and tell you that they can. I'd like to be wrong about that. I want to like Jalen Rayner. I like the running game. Do I love it against Utah? Yeah, that's a tough sell. It really is. And I was talking in another preview about how I've got to see Cincinnati establish the run against K-State to see them pull off an upset. Same thing with Iowa State here. Can Iowa State's offense keep up with Utah? Because if not, the defense is going to get just absolutely worn down. And even though Iowa State's defense has been one of the better defenses so far in the Big 12, they're in the top two in rushing yards and passing yards allowed per game. This is a different and very explosive offense coming in from Utah. It's not just Devin Dampier. It's not just the running game. It's not just the bodies at tight end and wide receiver. It's Bird Ficklin. I mean, their backup quarterback may be their best weapon in a strange way, because of how unique of a player he is, how fast he is. It's an unbelievable way that the offense shapes up, and how they just bring in their backup quarterback gives him a brand new look on the offense, and he's incredible at what he's asked to do. There's really nothing like this that I can compare it to in recent memory. I'm trying to think. I mean, you know, maybe you think of like Chris Leak and Tim Tebow in terms of having a backup quarterback who like is that impactful on a game. But Tebow was very different. Like, he did not have close to the speed of what we see here with someone like Bird Ficklin. It's just different. So I have more questions about Iowa State's offense being able to do enough to keep the defense from wearing down, because eventually Devin Dampier and or Bird Ficklin are going to rip off a big one. And in a defensive slugfest, the war of attrition might ultimately end up favoring Utah going into this game. So Jimmy Rogers, the head coach for Iowa State in year one, he has definitely exceeded expectations. Like, if you told Iowa State fans, hey, you're going to be 2-1, they'd probably say, well, okay, I mean, all right, fine. Lost to Utah, right? Yeah, but what if I told you you were up by a touchdown in that game, or was it, what, 10-0 at one point? Up by 10, and you're going to lose 16-13. You'll have a couple of really convincing blowout wins. Would you take it? I think that the level-headed Iowa State fan would sign up for that in a heartbeat and be like, oh, yeah, yeah, year one, Jimmy Rogers, brand new turnover on the staff, on the team. Yeah, yeah, I'll take that. And I think you should take that. So they've been off to a good start, and now they have an enormous challenge. Utah has been the third most efficient offense in the Big 12 so far this season, behind West Virginia and BYU, while also just absolutely owning the line of scrimmage, giving up the second fewest sacks in the league so far and getting to the quarterback 9 times in 3 games. That is tied for 4th in the league. So they're doing what Utah does. Stout offensive line, solid weapons, and ultimately, I'm trying to figure out in this game how a guy like Jalen Rayner competes. Utah's going to dare him to beat them through the air. And I look back on some of Rayner's numbers against Power 4 competition, like I did with J.C. French earlier in the show. And, you know, he was at Arkansas State, and, man, it was not pretty. I went back, I looked at 5 games the last 3 seasons, including the Iowa game, to see how he did against Power 4 competition, and had an average QBR in those games of 34.8. The Cyclones defense will do everything it can to keep it close, and then I think that Utah starts to pull away in the second half. And I think that Utah ultimately gets a double-digit win. I'll say Utah wins this game by a final of 24-13 over Iowa State. And I ultimately think it comes down to a couple of big plays for the Utes. There's a pull-away score in that second half. Field goal or touchdown is what it leads to. And Utah goes home to Salt Lake City with a 4-0 record, a double-digit win over Iowa State, and ultimately a cover on that 7.5-point spread as well. That's where my head's at right now. I know the line moved dramatically when it was 11 points in favor of Utah, but honestly, even at 10, I would take Utah in this game. And that's how I feel about it as we get set for Saturday in Ames between Iowa State and the Utah Utes. I'm Pete Mundo, Heartland College Sports. We are your home for everything independent Big 12 coverage. No SEC bias, no Big 10 bias. Nothing to do with the conference, right? I mean, love the Big 12, but we're not like tied to the conference. We're just you, me, talking Big 12, talking shop, and having a good time doing it. So please subscribe to the channel if you have not yet. Really appreciate you doing that. And share the show with a friend as well, because it makes a big difference as we roll through another edition of the Heartland College Sports Preview Show, because week 4 is here. Where are we going next? Let's go to Colorado and Baylor. What a mess it's been for the Buffaloes. Deion Sanders announced this week he's kicked guys off the team. As of this conversation, we don't know who exactly he's kicked off the team, but he's kicked guys off the team. What a mess. Oh, boy. All right. Now, here's the thing, though. Baylor's getting a lot of love in this game. I'm Pete Mundo, Heartland College Sports. Baylor's a 10-point favorite in this game. My goodness. Right there, I'm like, okay, I know that Colorado has not looked good against Weber State or certainly Northwestern, where they lost 41-3 or 41-7. But has Baylor earned being a 10-point favorite against anybody right now? I mean, seriously, I'm rooting for you, Dave Aranda, but you got to really sell me on the idea of Baylor being a 10-point favorite right now, unless it's FCS competition. But it shows you how down people are on Deion Sanders and this Colorado team. But 2 weeks ago, we were like, hey, look at that win over Georgia Tech on the road. That was pretty good. My question here is, what is Colorado's offense? Can someone tell me? I like Brennan Marion. Been around the block, comes in, his go-go offense gets a lot of attention. Well-deserved. What is it? And I don't mean what is it, like, I get what it is. I mean, like, do they have the horses to pull it off?
12: I see Baylor winning this game 24-20. I just don't think the Bears, though, deserve to be a 10-point favorite over anybody right now. And since I've run out of time, TCU, UCF, the last big game here. And since I'm out of time, I'll go TCU 28, UCF 17. UCF without its starting quarterback in that game. I'm Pete Mundo. It's great to have you here. Enjoy the games on Saturday. We are back next week, same time, same place, Heartland College Sports Weekly.
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15: Town Hall. I'm Bob Agnew in Washington. The state visit of China's leader came with a lot of pomp and some protest.
16: President Trump hailed what he described as a truly great friendship.
17: President Xi and I both understand that we represent different systems, but the ties between our people endure, and we've never gotten along better.
16: And he issued an invitation for guests to take a look at his White House ballroom project.
17: Anybody wants to walk into a construction site that's nice and clean and sparkling, it's our honor to have you do so, but this is in honor of President Xi, Madam Peng.
16: Trump has described the ballroom as essential for national security, with the military building a big complex under it. Ben Thomas, Washington.
15: Israeli Prime Minister Benjamin Netanyahu stood firm against a threat from New York City Mayor Mamdani as he spoke yesterday at the United Nations.
18: Israeli Prime Minister Benjamin Netanyahu speaking at the United Nations as the Democrat Socialist Mayor of New York City, Zohran Mamdani, threatened to arrest him.
19: Mr. Mamdani, since you were elected mayor of this city, many Jews no longer feel safe in New York. They talk to me. They tell me.
18: Netanyahu going on to say the survival of Israel is at stake following the October 7th Hamas terrorist attack. Laura Winters reporting.
15: The White House network video pool is back in operation. This morning marked the first time the pool has been in action since President Trump banned three news outlets at a high-profile showdown over media access. A judge temporarily struck down the ban of CNN, MS Now, and Politico on Thursday, but his ruling did not directly address the pool. CNN media analyst Brian Stelter saw an ex. CNN has a pool assignment at the National Archives. On Wall Street, the Dow Jones Industrial Average right now is up by 129 points. More on these stories at townhall.com.
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23: Welcome to Football Friday. It is September the 25th. Games are on tonight region-wide, and we've been talking to coaches. The Perryton Rangers will head to Guymon tonight. It's Guymon's homecoming. Perryton Ranger head coach Josh Hernandez on the matchup.
24: They've got some athletes. They've got guys that can play in space, and so they're going to present some challenges to us defensively, that we've got to be really good in containing some of the kids that they have. I think we're going to probably get tested more in the passing game than we've been tested these first 4 weeks. And so we've got to really be good in coverage. And then up front as well, flipping over to the offensive side, we've got to make sure that, and we've harped on this for several weeks now, that we don't do things to hurt ourselves.
23: The Miami Warriors, looking for their first win of the season, will host Valley this evening. Warrior head coach Paul Hale.
25: They're always a solid group. They've got a lot of tradition. They've got a former alum coaching them. Coach Allen, he's a really good guy, and he runs a good program over there. It'll be nice to play against a conventional powerhouse that runs a traditional style. A lot of the same stuff that we run, so hopefully we're familiar and we're up to the task that we can go out there and compete for four quarters.
23: West Texas High Comanches, after an excellent season a year ago under the direction of Coach Hunter Ashley. Here's a bit of his story.
26: I'm originally from San Angelo, Texas. Went to school at Texas Tech, where I met my wife. We started our careers in Crane, south of Odessa. Spent 2 years there. We're southeast of San Antonio in Lavernia for a year. Spent 5 years south of the Metroplex in Ferris. Spent a year in Cuero. Went to East Texas for four, and that's where I was when I was fortunate enough to get this opportunity up here in Stinnett.
23: So what made you interested in moving all the way up here to the top of Texas?
26: The season they had last year was obviously appealing to me, but I've wanted to be an athletic director and a head football coach for a long time. I had some close calls over the past few years, and after sitting down and talking about this opportunity with Mr. Bryant and some other people, I just thought it would be a really good fit.
23: Next up in the spread, here's Stratford Elks head coach Stacy Alexander on their returning experience this year.
1: But we have some really good kids back on both sides of the ball, basically 9 or 10 starters on both sides of the ball coming back. And we knew that. And the community is cognizant of that and expects a lot of good things out of them. So we're excited about the group that we have.
23: And finally in the spread, here's Pampa Harvesters head coach Floyd White on their summer work.
2: Man, our kids came out and they worked hard, guys and girls alike. It's such a cool thing during the summer just to see how your kids grow from being juniors to becoming seniors and sophomores becoming juniors and so on. I couldn't be happier with the way our kids worked out this summer.
23: So the schedule of area games tonight. You got Perryton at Guymon. It's Guymon's homecoming. We'll have that one for you right here. Others on the schedule, Canadian at Pampa, Miami hosting Valley, Groover will travel to Wellington, Stratford is at Texaco, New Mexico. Follett's homecoming game with Amherst canceled because of injuries at Amherst. Follett will host an alumni flag football game in its place tonight. White Deer is at Silverton, Sunray hosting Wheeler, Booker at Motley County, Borger to Dalhart, WT hosting Fritch, Spearman at home with Abernathy, Hooker at Hinton, Turpin hosting Canton, Balco Forgan hosting Cherokee at Forgan, and Dumas and Texoma are open tonight.
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This really seems like it should be more of a summer thing, but it just got announced. I'll tell you about that in just a couple. Also, Jelly Roll, his brand new one on the way.

0: up in the city, but you still love yourself some country? Well, good news. We've got you covered.
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0: The video is so great. This Jelly Roll and hands up with a hot dog in each hand, possibly. Heinz announcing two new flavors of ketchup, which seems like it ought to be more of a summertime thing, but they just announced this. Their new Simply Spicy ketchup. It has jalapenos in it. And their new Simply Pickle ketchup. 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
7: 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We'll have that one for you right here on X. Canadian at Pampa, Miami hosting Valley. 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Borger is at Dalhart, WT hosting Fritch, Spearman hosting Abernathy, Hooker is at Hinton, Turpin hosting Canton, Balco Forgan hosting Cherokee in Forgan, Dumas and Texoma are open tonight. It's homecoming week in Follett, but their game with Amherst was canceled because of Amherst's number of injuries. Instead, Follett will host an alumni flag football game tonight. Weather channel forecast, the rain will end from southwest to northeast today. Should be mostly out by the ball games. Mid-70s today, near 90 for the weekend.
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0: I've asked before if you, you know, tend to pay attention to the lyrics of songs, and I usually do. Except with this one, it took me a while to figure out that I initially thought, you know, it was like this tremendously huge love song. No, it's kind of a, I spotted you across the bar and thought you were hot song. And that's exactly what inspired him to write it. That's Hudson Westbrook. Yeah, saw you in the bar and I thought you were hot. Oh, yeah, and you were painted pretty, by the way.
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2: The horse's hindgut can have a major effect on racehorse health. Hello, everyone. I'm veterinarian Dr. Bob Judd with Texas Vet News on the Texas Farm Bureau Radio Network. Dr. Nancy Loving indicates that equine management, that changes in the racehorse's hindgut can have a major impact on their overall health. Dr. Nikki Walshy looked at the horse's microbiome and discovered changes that can affect their general health. The first major change is weaning and going from a diet of milk to solid feed. Even routine deworming disrupts a foal's microbial population and can lead to inflammation, even though the deworming is required. The combination of dietary shifts, stress, and deworming medication reduces microbial diversity and results in decreased short-chain fatty acids that provide energy. The next change in racehorses is the period prior to racing. As a three-year-old, when trainers try to optimize speed by reducing the gut's fill, replacing forage with high starch concentrates leads to hindgut acidosis and inflammation and allows bacteria to move across intestinal walls, decreasing absorption of nutrients, as well as poor performance. Also, anytime the horse is given antimicrobials, it can take 30 days for the gut microbiome to return to normal. Another change occurs when the horse leaves the track and becomes a horse with a different job, likely with a different feeding schedule. These abrupt dietary changes lead to a reduction in short-chain fatty acid production of microbes, which allows an increase in lactic acid-producing bacteria, and can lead to gastrointestinal disease. To decrease these issues, feeding a high-quality forage-based diet decreases chances of GI disease like colic. But all changes must be made gradually. Even a change in hay from a different cutting is still a change and should be introduced gradually. A consistent routine in feeding and daily turnout is critical to decrease stress and improve health. I'm Dr. Bob Judd. 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

0: For the record, his wife does have brown eyes. 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
1: 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And this News Minute on X, brought to you by Cool Horse of Amarillo, Perryton Realty, and Edward Jones, all our proud supporters of area youth on X. Final weekend of the Tri-State Fair down in Amarillo. Live performances, rodeo, the carnival, and more continue into the weekend. The State Fair of Oklahoma has been underway down in Oklahoma City. And the big State Fair of Texas in Dallas kicks off today, runs for 3 solid weeks. The Western Swing Music Society of the Southwest event, Summer Showcase, Dance and Jam, taking place in Pampa at the M.K. Brown today and again on Saturday. 2 more full days of Western Swing in Pampa this weekend. The Aspencade Arts and Crafts Fair taking place in Red River this weekend through Sunday. 60 booths, live music, and good food. Well, some have had some big rains. Others of us are hoping to get a better piece of the pie as rain ends from southwest to northeast today. Mid-70s today, warmer for the weekend.
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1: Breaking news this hour at Town Hall. I'm Bob Agnew in Washington. President Trump has done his best to improve relations with China's President Xi Jinping during his three-day visit to Washington. He also praised their close personal relationship.
2: As the leaders of our two nations, President Xi and I both understand that we represent different systems, but the ties between our people endure, and we've never gotten along better.
1: The event last night, a state dinner featuring a cavalcade of billionaires, Washington power brokers, and business leaders. Police suspect it may have been a gas leak that led to an explosion in the Greek capital city and near a famous landmark, the Acropolis, leaving two people injured.
3: A powerful blast has shaken Athens, triggering a building collapse and injuring at least two people who had to be rescued from an adjacent building, authorities say. Video footage shows rubble strewn across the street with parked cars smashed by falling debris and police cordoning off the area. Kiotis Kantatis, a pastor in Athens, tells the AP there's a lot of damage, but what matters most to us is everyone who was inside got out safely. That's the main thing. The explosion occurred in an old two-story building in the Plaka district, the historic part of Athens that lies at the foot of the Acropolis Hill. The cause of the explosion is not immediately clear, but local media says a gas leak is suspected. I'm Charles de Ledesma.
1: An Atlantic storm approaching from Maryland to Maine.
4: The National Weather Service is warning about an early season nor'easter off the mid-Atlantic headed towards southern New England that will bring strong winds, rain, tree damage, isolated power outage, dangerous surf, and flooding through the weekend. In Maryland, organizers canceled Friday's performances at the three-day Oceans Calling Music Festival, citing the weather and production site safety as waves eroded the beach. New York Mayor Zoran Mamdani says the storm is expected to pass offshore, but residents should secure loose items and people near flood-prone areas on the coast should move their cars to higher ground. I'm Jennifer King.
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10: Welcome to Friday, September 25th. I'm Chris Samples, KXDJ News. Our economic focus segment today, diesel prices have hit record high prices. Why? One of my questions for Dr. Tom Tsang, professor of energy finance at TCU.
11: There are just so many moving parts, but the story that you were telling is right on target. People have no understanding of how much every single thing they buy gets impacted by diesel fuel. But diesel demand has been fairly steady. I mean, I attribute it to the we have to have that package the next day.
10: Uh-huh.
11: And then, of course, in the summertime, Chris, as you know, right, there's increased demand for gasoline, but there's also increased demand for aviation fuel. Well, diesel can be further refined to kerosene, which is essentially aviation fuel. So that didn't help things. But obviously, right, two major conflicts globally at the moment. We go a couple of weeks back, the U.S. Navy actually did attack three oil tankers that Iran had that they were trying to push through as part of our blockade there. Iran is certainly feeling the economic impacts. I mean, that could have been 3 million barrels of oil that they would have gotten revenue off of. And in the meantime, they sent drone attacks on this pipeline. It's called the East-West Pipeline, Saudi Arabia crude oil pipeline. And that was Saudi Arabia's first move to bypass the Strait of Hormuz. And they were moving about 4 to maybe 5 million barrels a day. That empties into the Red Sea, so bypassing Strait of Hormuz. Well, the Iranians basically attacked with drones 2 weeks ago. that pipeline. They hit a major pumping station along the line, and so that's out of commission. And in the meantime, and again, I think there's no two ways about it, the Iranians are feeling the economic pressure, and they're sort of almost becoming desperate and kind of lashing out. The problem is that they're now getting help from the Houthi rebels who are based in South Yemen. And if you were to look at a map, South Yemen basically sits on the Red Sea, and there's another strait. It's called the Bab el-Mandeb Strait, and it's even more narrow than the Strait of Hormuz. And there's a little island sitting in the middle of that. Well, essentially, the Houthis have control of that. Now, they've not attacked ships yet, but for Saudi Arabia to basically use the east-west pipeline, load tankers on, then they go south into the Gulf of Oman, and eventually they can go around to Asia. Well, if the Houthis block that off, the Saudi tankers would have to go north through the Red Sea, across the Mediterranean, and all the way around Africa to deliver that same oil to Asia. So this conflict is still impacting the world supply of crude oil and refined products. I mean, there are refineries in the Persian Gulf that aren't able to ship things like gasoline and diesel. So then we have to kind of shift and not forget that we have the Russia-Ukraine situation, Chris. And Ukraine has been basically hitting Russia where it hurts, disrupting oil export facilities. But more importantly, and to the topic, they've been hitting refineries. And prior to the attack on Russian refineries, Russia was the world's number three exporter of diesel products. So we definitely have a crude oil supply issue, but we also have a global refined products issue. And of course, in the United States, we're pretty much running our refineries at a very high level. And we've been doing that all summer, and that's going to have to give.
10: 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Chris Samples, KXDJ News.
8: This is Seth Hale with Woodward Livestock Auction bringing the market report for Tuesday, September 22nd. On Tuesday, we sold 404 head compared to 350 head last week and 199 head a year ago. Compared to last week, called slaughter cows 2 to 5 lower, slaughter bulls pretty much steady. Getting in here on your higher yielding breaker cows, cows averaging 14 and a quarter, brought from 148 to 152. On your boner type cows, cows weighing 13 and a quarter, brought from 143 to 148. And cows weighing 1295, brought from 148 to 155. On your leaner type cows, cows weighing 1185, brought from 138 to 140. And cows weighing 12 and a half, brought from 146 to 147. Bull market, bulls weighing 18 and a quarter, brought from 184 to 195. And then your higher yield bulls weighed 2230 and brought from 194 to 203, with the high bull 2405 at 203. Had just a handful of some bred cows. You had some 5 to 8 year old cows in their second trimester weighing 1300, bring from 2700 to 2900. 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
10: 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Coming up next, the news with Mike Slater.
13: Thank you, Bill. It is Friday, September 25th, 2026. Here's what's happening today in America. Xi state dinner, jobless claims down, vulgar outbursts, and Trump to Rocky Top. That is all coming up, and then Bill is going to be here with your message of the day. But first, President Trump was the first U.S. president to meet a foreign leader on the tarmac since 1962. I believe it was a chance to give Xi a taste of a B-1 Lancer flyover during our national anthem. But the real big day was yesterday. Meetings in the morning, Xi gave us two pandas, talks all day behind the scenes, and the state dinner last night. The president said publicly, "From the time of my first election in 2016, President Xi and I have forged a friendship, a truly great friendship, actually. Of course, every single foreign policy move this president has done has been done to isolate China, kicking them out of the Panama Canal, now controlling Greenland, kicking them out of the Arctic, embarrassing their weapon systems with Venezuela and Iran. Oh, I'd love to have been there in the behind-the-scenes meetings." Xi leaves today. Jobless claims last week, lowest level since 1969. Jobless claims are the number that we use as a proxy for people who are getting laid off. For the past year, it's been about 200,000 a month. That is the lowest in 60 years. Also, lowest poverty rate ever, and we have the highest median income ever. Those are three pretty good economic metrics for the moment. I'll give you another one. Employment of young men, best it's been in the last 5 years. Also, factories are reporting their fastest growth in output in over 4 years. There's something called the S&P Global Flash Manufacturing Purchaser Managers Index. Anything above 50 indicates an improvement in business conditions from the previous month. Economists were expecting 53.6, and the real number was 57, highest since May of 2022. Keep all these economic numbers in mind when you encourage people to vote in 39 days from today. Mary Pottola, she's running for Senate in Alaska. She's hoping to flip the state blue. New York Times is writing about a Democrat. Quote, former aides describe angry and profane outbursts. Multiple people saying she shoved someone, used the F word multiple times, the F word to describe a gay person. She's pro-abortion, but she wrote of a board member on the local Planned Parenthood that I hope she dies of a botched abortion. The president wrapping up a busy week, like many Americans, watching college football. In person, though, Neyland Stadium in Tennessee, watching the Vols play number one Texas. Will he appear on College Game Day? Kickoff at noon, but fans are told to get there as early as 9 o'clock. I'm Mike Slater from the podcast Politics by Faith. Bill O'Reilly has your message of the day. Next.
14: 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Time now for the O'Reilly Update, message of the day. On this Friday, I'm thinking about the midterm vote. There are 9 races the Republicans kind of have to do well in if they want to keep the Senate. The House isn't nearly as important. If Democrats take both, however, it's going to be a rough 2 years for President Trump. These Senate elections are in Michigan, New Hampshire, Maine, Texas, Iowa, Alaska, Minnesota, Kansas, and Ohio. At this point, the Republicans hold a 53-45 majority in the Senate. Democrats are going to have to do really well to overcome that in November. On the generic ballot, a poll from Rasmussen has the Democratic Party up 8 points over the Republicans. NBC News says it's 5 points. So, it's not a runaway, and things are going to happen. For some historical perspective, President Obama lost 22 seats during his last midterm. 13 in the House, 9 in the Senate. He got shellacked. President Obama did have a rough night of it, and we may see the same thing for the GOP this November. But again, things will happen. Back in a moment. I'm Bill O'Reilly. I approve the message by writing it. You can reach me, Bill at BillO'Reilly.com, Bill at BillO'Reilly.com, name in town if you wish to opine. Now let's go to the mail. William Rossi, Brooklyn, New York. O'Reilly, you hit the nail on the head with, if the media is misusing the First Amendment, then what? Before the news was folded into general corporate and protected from litigation, became entertainment, not news. If it can be proven that the media lies about the White House press conferences, then the First Amendment should not apply. But who's going to make that determination? That's a problem. So you're going to go away from the Constitution, very difficult. Bill Forrest, Woodbridge, Virginia. I see the ever-corrupt and petulant CNN decided not to show President Trump speaking at the United Nations. Very telling. That was a little petty. I don't. But their ratings, everybody's ratings on cable are just a catastrophe now. Okay. Have I given enough plugs to Confronting America? I think I have. Good book. You'll like it. I hope you check it out. And we have a text. You can text me during the show. 205-890-6777. So if something tees you off or you think my tie is nice, 205-890-6777. All right. That makes it easy to get in touch with us. We've got great merchandise in the BillO'Reilly.com store. Not woke stuff. And lots of good things there. Word of the day, don't be nebulous. N-E-B-U-L-O-U-S. Nebulous. Don't be that. We'll be back with a final thought in a moment.
15: In a moment. Something you might not know.
14: 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Now the O'Reilly update brings you something you might not know. 237 years ago today, the first Congress proposed 10 amendments to the nation's recently written Constitution. The legislation will go down as one of the most important documents in human history. Here is the story behind the Bill of Rights, and you should know them. In the summer of 1787, delegates from the 13 original colonies convened in Philadelphia to form a permanent government. They adopted a system of checks and balances, but failed to specifically enshrine individual liberties. Recently freed from the tyrannical King of England, the Americans demanded strong guarantees for their new freedoms. Inspired by Thomas Jefferson, written by James Madison, the Bill of Rights debuted on September 25th, 1789. Here they are. First, freedom of religion, speech, the press, and the right to peacefully assemble. Second, the right to own a firearm for self-protection. Third, soldiers cannot forcibly enter a person's home. Fourth, no search and seizure of private property without a warrant. Fifth, the right to due process and protections against self-incrimination. Sixth, the right to a speedy and public trial. Seventh, the right to trial by jury. Eighth, the prohibition of cruel and unusual punishment. Nine, the rights of U.S. citizens will be protected whether specifically listed in the Constitution or not. If they are not listed, the states decide. And the 10th Amendment, all powers not regulated to the feds are given to the states. All powers. And here's something else you might not know. The first public copy of the Bill of Rights was published in 1789 by the Connecticut Gazette. The newspaper is a reminder of the Founding Fathers' contradictory views on slavery. On the same page as the Bill of Rights, is a local advertisement. A man from the town of New London is offering a $10 reward for the return of a runaway slave. Back in a moment. 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Thank you for listening to the O'Reilly Update. I am Bill O'Reilly. 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

0: Once again, I'm completely amazed at the thought of these gigantic superstars making appointments with each other and going to a conference room and sitting down and writing songs. But that's what happened. Ella Langley had started writing this one, and then she had an appointment to do a write with Co Wetzel. And, you know, you sit down, you're like, okay, what have you been working on? And she played part of this song for him, and that's what they ended up finishing. They wrote it together, and then they decided to record it together in a very business-like setting. And this amuses me for some reason.
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2: Here's today's market movers for the Texas Farm Bureau Radio Network. I'm economist Tim Snyder. Let's start today with this. Diplomats are finally discussing a roadmap out of this war, but the physical energy market is reminding us we're not out yet. That's why crude oil is slightly lower today, but still extraordinarily expensive. U.S. and Iranian negotiators are reportedly exploring a phased approach under which Iran would reopen the Strait of Hormuz and Washington would lift its economic blockade. That's more concrete than the diplomatic language we've been trading all week, and that's encouraging. And now here comes the hard part. Only 9-track commodity vessels crossed the Strait of Hormuz on Thursday, half the 10-day average, and nowhere near the roughly 125 commercial vessels moving through daily before the war. Meanwhile, Houthi attacks against Saudi Arabia continue, adding risk to the already fragile energy system. China may also become part of the solution. President Xi Jinping publicly supports renewed U.S.-Iran peace efforts, although yesterday's meeting with President Trump produced no major breakthrough on Iran. So there's reason for cautious optimism, but not celebration, as we may have to broadly coax the Chinese into getting directly involved. Brent remains above $100 a barrel, and its premium over WTI has widened dramatically, suggesting geopolitical risk remains concentrated in the international barrel. Gasoline is around $4.48 nationally, while diesel remains near record territory around $6.53 a gallon. On the equity side, the Dow, the S&P, and the NASDAQ are all trending slightly higher as equities work to reconcile higher bond yields, and uncertainty surrounding the Fed will continue hanging over the market, at least for now. Here's today's bottom line. The diplomatic picture looks better. The physical energy picture does not, at least not yet. A roadmap isn't an open strait. A negotiation isn't a ceasefire. And a workaround isn't normalized supply. Wall Street can price tomorrow very quickly. Main Street has to buy fuel today. Those are points to ponder heading into the weekend. For the Texas Farm Bureau Radio Network, I'm economist Tim Snyder.
3: James Tallarico is a hypocrite when it comes to fighting for families. Tallarico wants to teach trans ideology in schools and let boys compete in girls' sports. Tallarico says it's immoral to use the oil and gas that employs millions of Texans. Tallarico wants higher taxes and policies that will raise prices on families. Hypocrite James Tallarico will do anything to push his radical agenda, even if it leaves families broke and jobless.
4: I'm Ken Paxton, and I approve this message.
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5: Live cattle mixed while grains and cotton trade lower. I'm Kerry Martin with a market update on the Texas Farm Bureau Radio Network. Live cattle futures mixed at the noon hour with the October contract down 40 cents to 1867. The December up 30 to 2140. Feeder cattle higher with November up 252 at 330.60. January feeders up 225, 322.90. Grain markets lower with December corn down 1¾, 525¾. March corn down 2½ at 539 a bushel. December Kansas City wheat down 6¾, 760¼. Cotton trading lower, new crop December down 110 points, 82.21 cents. November West Texas crude down 280, 91.81 a barrel. I'm Kerry Martin on the Texas Farm Bureau Radio Network.
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0: Yeah, you and your white horse, sir. That's Chris Stapleton.
1: 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And this News Minute on X brought to you by Lone Star Ag, DeWitt Roofing, and A&A Gonzalez Trucking. All are proud supporters of area youth on X. Area high school football tonight, Perryton at Guymon. We'll have that one for you right here on X. Canadian at Pampa, Miami hosting Valley. Groover to Wellington, Stratford at Texaco, New Mexico. White Deer at Silverton, Sunray hosting Wheeler. Booker at Motley County. Borger is at Dalhart, WT hosting Fritch, Spearman hosting Abernathy, Hooker is at Hinton, Turpin hosting Canton, Balco Forgan hosting Cherokee in Forgan, Dumas and Texoma are open tonight. It's homecoming week in Follett, but their game with Amherst was canceled because of Amherst's number of injuries. Instead, Follett will host an alumni flag football game tonight. Weather Channel forecast, the rain will end from southwest to northeast today. Should be mostly out by the ball games. Mid-70s today, near 90 for the weekend.
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1: Breaking news this hour at Town Hall. I'm Bob Agnew in Washington. President Trump, Chinese leader Xi Jinping, and their spouses held a tea session at the White House today through a translator. Xi spoke about how this round of talks brought up new issues compared to the talks the two had back in May in China.
2: When the president visited China in May, we agreed on the vision of building a constructive China-U.S. relationship of strategic stability. This time, we've agreed to add new substance to it.
1: And more talks are forthcoming.
2: This year, there will be two more opportunities for us to meet each other. Firstly, the APEC meeting in China, and then the G20 summit in the United States. I do welcome you, Mr. President and the First Lady, to visit China.
3: Well, thank you very much. We will. And we'll be speaking a lot.
1: The EU says it stands by its decision against X after the Trump administration backed a challenge from Elon Musk.
4: The EU's executive arm says it's prepared to defend a $137 million fine against the social media platform X after the US government threw its support behind a legal effort by Elon Musk this week to have a case dismissed. The European Union had fined X late last year for breaches, stoking tensions with Washington. The EU fine, which followed a two-year investigation, was the first penalty issued under the bloc's digital regulations governing online content.
1: That is Charles de la Desma, former White House Press Secretary Caroline Leavitt, speaking about her time at the White House.
5: Some very interesting revelations from former White House Press Secretary Caroline Leavitt, who is speaking out about her time at the podium in the press room. She says that reporters have privately apologized to her for asking unfair questions about President Trump during briefings. In addition, she says some of the journalists admitted their behavior was driven by editorial demands at their respective stations.
1: More at townhall.com.
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9: Welcome to Friday, September the 25th. I'm Chris Samples, 98.3 KXDJ News. In our education focus segment this half hour, we continue our back to school series with area superintendents. Today, Stratford ISD in the spotlight, where Superintendent Dr. Paul Utley says, like most all Panhandle public schools, enrollment is down.
10: We're at 483 students right now. Started the first week of school with 469, so it's good to see that we've had a little bit of an increase. But as you pointed out, that typically happens this time of year, and we're hitting that time of year that it kind of flattens out. We're at 499 this time last year, so we're down quite a bit. But as we visited in the past, in 22-23, we were sitting at 576 this time, and we're at 483 right now. So that's a tremendous drop in just a few years.
9: Well, what does that attribute to then on a bottom line? What's a student worth financially? And I'm not talking about that right. We're evaluating student value in dollars. That's not what I'm saying. But certainly it does cost per student on the bottom line of a budget.
10: Yeah, we look at it as approximately $10,000, and we say approximately because the school finance system is more complicated than a lot of folks realize, and there's WADA, which is your weighted average daily attendance, because high school kid in an ag class brings in a little more funding because that ag class is more expensive to operate than a kindergarten class, right? So we use the approximate value of $10,000 per student. So just if you look at a drop in 20 kids, that's $200,000. So I gave you the 2022-23 number, but if we go back to 21-22, we were at 584 and we're sitting at 483. So my math says that's $1 million less in funding, less in funding. And that's hard to operate a school district.
9: Yeah, it is. And obviously, goes without saying, but I'll say it anyway, it's not just a Stratford ISD thing. That's for sure. It's happening all across the region with very few exceptions. Region 16 says, I think, 7,000 fewer students in our public schools just in this region. I think that was a number since COVID in the last 5 or so years. So you and I have talked about this before. What are your latest thoughts on where these students are going and why?
10: That's a good question. We looked at that last year, and the majority of our students are just moving out of this area. It's no secret. We've talked about it. We've been transparent about it. About 3 years ago, we had a little increase in our homeschool numbers. We seem to have recovered from that. The majority of our students are just moving to other Texas public schools or out of the state. And the question comes, where are they moving to? Because, like you said, most of the Amarillo area is losing enrollment. So you go down on that I-35 corridor, there's some schools down there that are increasing in enrollment.
9: You and I spoke early following the end of last school year, and you made it pretty clear at that point that Stratford ISD, it would be a little more open, a little more aggressive, if you want to call it that, in trying to recruit kids and compete for kids from other districts. So you do have some moving around, parents that decide to take their kids here, there, or another one. Have you been successful in any of those efforts this year?
10: I think we saw an increase of 2 transfer students, right?
9: Stratford ISD Superintendent Dr. Paul Utley. Chris Samples, KXDJ News.

0: Never mind. How about another great song? Or are you checking?
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2: He's a ranch hand in a pinch, man. Hotter than the red on the cattle brand. Cause she's a gold digger with a quick trigger. A cast iron skillet swinging lid flipper.

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1: What about your snake? Would you like to get your snake back? That's Cody Johnson. This happened in New Jersey, not too far outside of New York City. Resident called 911 to say, I know this sounds crazy, but there's a really big snake in the front grill of my car. So the police showed up pretty quickly because they were curious for obvious reasons. It was a 3-foot-long ball python stuck in the front grill of this woman's car. 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But the woman was like, see, I told you guys I wasn't drinking. 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
8: And this News Minute on X, brought to you by Cool Horse of Amarillo, Perryton Realty, and Edward Jones, all our proud supporters of area youth on X. Final weekend of the Tri-State Fair down in Amarillo. 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The State Fair of Oklahoma has been underway down in Oklahoma City. 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The Western Swing Music Society of the Southwest event, Summer Showcase, Dance and Jam, taking place in Pampa at the M.K. Brown today and again on Saturday. 2 more full days of Western Swing in Pampa this weekend. The Aspencade Arts and Crafts Fair taking place in Red River this weekend through Sunday. 60 booths, live music, and good food. Well, some have had some big rains. Others of us are hoping to get a better piece of the pie as rain ends from southwest to northeast today. Mid-70s today, warmer for the weekend.
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0: The preliminary numbers are in from The Voice this past Monday. Yeah, we all tuned in to see him. That's Riley Green.
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4: Time for the latest agricultural news. I'm Casey Shepherd. 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
5: Each September, Oklahoma Sweet Producers and the Oklahoma Wheat Commission sponsor the Oklahoma Best of Wheat Bread Baking Contest held at the Oklahoma State Fair. Wheat Commission Executive Director Mike Schulte tells us more.
6: So that competition has been going since 1965. It really is a large competition. You know, we're really proud of that here in Oklahoma. It's probably the best state fair bread baking competition of anywhere in the nation. So for our home bakers, even our industry professionals that maybe are in the culinary world that enter, they take it extremely serious, and so it's really an exciting competition that is going to take place on Sunday, September 27th. Entries will begin at 10:30 that morning. Judging will take place beginning at 1 o'clock.
5: Go to okwheat.org, click on Wheat Learning Center at the top of the page, go down to Outreach and Education to learn more about the Best of Wheat Baking Contest at the 2026 Oklahoma State Fair. The Oklahoma Wheat Commission, proud to represent Oklahoma's wheat producers.
7: Well, volatile crop markets and planting uncertainty are creating a challenging backdrop for Oklahoma producers as fall fieldwork gets underway. After starting the week on pretty solid ground, commodity markets kind of gave everything back. I had the opportunity to sit down with OSU crop marketing special Todd Hubbs to talk a little bit about this week's markets.
8: Yeah, we had a nice rally to start the week, and we've given it all back plus some as the week's gone along. And we've dropped 30 cents on a hard red wheat contract since Monday. I think a lot of it's trade, a lot of it's speculation on the Black Sea. The energy markets in particular, there's a lot of noise going around there. I think you're just seeing people come out of the commodity markets right now in a risk off. The fundamentals underlying, like, our wheat markets haven't really changed per se. It's just, I think, a lot of uncertainty about geopolitical events, and you're seeing money come off the table.
7: Well, so, of course, Oklahoma producers looking at fields and evaluating soil moisture as the winter wheat planting window opens. Although sporadic showers have crossed parts of the state, many growers remain hesitant to dust in the crop into dry ground. Hub says he's still watching the weather.
8: Well, I'm watching the weather like everybody else. I'm wondering if it's ever going to rain again. We're supposed to get some here coming up. I know people don't want to dust it in. Our planting pace, according to USDA, is on the average. You know, as we early part of the year, I think it's probably going to fall behind a little bit. But at some point, I think folks are probably going to make the decision to get out there if they can. And so I'm just sort of trying to figure out, you know, how many acres are we going to plant? If we're going to be able to get them in without dusting it in, I'd love to get a good set of rain across Oklahoma.
7: Coming up next week, we'll see the grain stocks report. Hubs highlighted corn stocks as the primary area to monitor, noting that corn balance sheets rely heavily on the residual feed category. To hear more from Todd Hubs, you can go to OklahomaFarmReport.com. That's our latest farm and ranch news. I'm Casey Shepherd on the Radio Oklahoma Ag Network.
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0: Well, it is 9:25 today, so yeah, why not throw some Dolly in? That's Kenny and Dolly.
1: 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The Canadian Golf Club will host their Super Scramble tomorrow on Saturday. 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The Smoke and Sounds concert event in Dumas at McDade Park coming up on Saturday. Gates open at 3. World-class barbecue and concerts with Black Tie Revolt, Louis the Singer, and headliner the Eli Young Band. Rain ending from southwest to northeast today. We'll hope for the best. Highs in the 70s, warmer for the weekend.
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1: Breaking news this hour at Town Hall. I'm Bob Agnew in Washington. A victory for President Trump's effort to create greater election integrity. The High Court is allowing states to resume using a federal tool to check voter eligibility before the November elections. The emergency ruling by the Supreme Court today lifts a lower court's restrictions for now on the program called Systematic Alien Verification for Entitlements, or SAVE. The Department of Homeland Security tool has been a central pillar of the president's crackdown on non-citizen voting. A federal judge had blocked its use, however, saying SAVE violates voter privacy and can lead to wrongful voter purges. The nation's cybersecurity agency has released an election infrastructure security plan, but it comes just 40 days before the midterms.
2: The U.S. Cybersecurity and Infrastructure Security Agency was founded 8 years ago to help alert state and local election officials to potential threats from foreign governments. It's now issued its plan for the November midterms, laying out potential threats and listing services it can offer to protect the vote. But after the Trump administration gutted the agency last year, election officials are calling the plan both inadequate and late. Nevada Secretary of State Cisco Aguilar, a Democrat, says for them to come in 5 weeks before the election, yeah, nice effort. I'm Ben Thomas.
1: President Trump sounding extremely optimistic as he weighs in on his meeting with the Chinese president on his social media page. We get a closer look from correspondent Laura Winters.
3: The president taking to his Truth Social page, writing that he discussed AI at great length with the Chinese president. Trump saying, like almost everyone else, he seemed to like calling the poorly and inaccurately named artificial intelligence to a far more accurate and important name, super intelligence. That would be super. Everyone last night agreed also.
1: That is Laura Winters reporting. More on these stories at townhall.com.
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7: Welcome to Friday, to September the 25th. In our KXDJ Did You Hear That segment, Todd Mayfield of Amarillo was the son of a coach that many around the region know. So he traveled a lot in his youth and has connections to Groover, to Plainview, Leveland, back to Panhandle, WT as a college quarterback, and a man that just completed a 300-plus-mile bike ride, ending at Ground Zero, raising funds for first responders to commemorate the 25th anniversary of 9/11. Here's a part of the story. Did you hear it?
8: I had a friend who contacted me about 9 months ago, and he said, actually, you're one of my friends who maybe is dumb enough to try this. So I did train for 6 months, got a bike, got the clip-in shoes, rode 200 feet the first time, stopped and fell over. That just happens. But it was truly an epic event for me over 5 days. A lot of emotion. You rode 343 miles because that's the number of firefighters who died in 9/11. So when you put that in perspective, it really makes it come home to you, if you will. And 2/3 of the people riding this were actual firefighters, most of them from New York, some from Boston, and they had a real emotional connection to this entire ride.
7: Boy, I would imagine emotional is probably an understatement, isn't it?
8: Oh, it truly was. And I'll tell you one thing, Chris, they have a lot of hills through the state of Connecticut. It's really kind of hard to replicate that in the Texas Panhandle, but over the 5 days, we had about 12,000 feet of climb. there were times I was in the very first year going so slowly up a hill that the guy mowing his yard was passing me. I mean, it was really true.
7: Hmm. Gear that thing down and keep on pedaling, huh?
8: That's exactly right. I did have one gentleman, a firefighter, after day one. He told me what he does to distract himself. He said, don't look at the apex of the hill. Count your pedal strokes and count to 110, because that's the number of flights of stairs that those firefighters took on 9/11 and never came back from. It's a mind over matter deal. As Coach Splunk can tell you, it's all about coaching. But it shifts your focus to the absolute physical misery you're going through, and you think about what really matters and the whole reason behind doing this ride.
7: What was the 6 months of training like?
8: Well, it was interesting. I mean, I threw my leg over a bike 4 or 5 days a week before the sun came up. I was trying to beat the heat in the panhandle. And you found every patch of sidewalk west of Amarillo, or going between Canyon and Happy to try to avoid the cars. And I listened to a lot of books on tape, a lot of sports podcasts, those kinds of things. And I got to where I really enjoyed it. But when you're topping out at about 60 miles on a given Saturday, it just takes some time.
7: Amarillo's Todd Mayfield, a founding member of the 100 Club of the Texas Panhandle that supports first responders.
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2: 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We'll have that one for you right here on X. Canadian at Pampa, Miami hosting Valley. 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Booker at Motley County. Borger is at Dalhart, WT hosting Fritch, Spearman hosting Abernathy, Hooker is at Hinton, Turpin hosting Canton, Balco Forgan hosting Cherokee in Forgan, Dumas and Texoma are open tonight. It's homecoming week in Follett, but their game with Amherst was canceled because of Amherst's number of injuries. Instead, Follett will host an alumni flag football game tonight. Weather channel forecast, the rain will end from southwest to northeast today. Should be mostly out by the ball games. Mid-70s today, near 90 for the weekend.
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0: So you know how you can always hear about a traffic jam in Yellowstone because somebody stopped to look at a bison? Well, this time the bison apparently decided to become said traffic jam. A huge bison wandered down the road, bringing traffic to a crawl as drivers waited the world's slowest road clearing crew to come through. Cars backed up behind him while the animal just kept strolling like it knew where it was going, like it knew it was holding people up and it didn't care. Love this.
1: 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Here's the Bellamy Brothers.

0: was interesting. I didn't realize Dolly actually recorded some music before her passing, and one of the songs is with Bono from U2. And he's actually been openly talking about this song called Torn, which is on his upcoming album. Apparently, Dolly literally got out of bed to record the song because she wanted to follow through on the project. That's crazy.
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1: Cattle and corn close higher, wheat and cotton lower. I'm Kerry Martin with a market update on the Texas Farm Bureau Radio Network. Cattle futures ended the day higher, with December live cattle up $1.05, closing at 222.15. February up $1.42, 224.30. Feeder cattle strongly higher, November up 390 to end the week at 331.97. January feeders up 370, closing at 324.35. Corn fractionally higher, December corn up 3/4 to finish at 528.25. March corn up a half, 542 a bushel. December Kansas City wheat down 5 cents. 762 a bushel. Cotton closed lower, with the December contract down 60 points, 82.71. March cotton down 57, 85.49. November West Texas crude down 241, 92.20 a barrel. I'm Kerry Martin on the Texas Farm Bureau Radio Network.
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0: Liar, there's Jelly Roll. Well, Saturday's Texas-Tennessee game will have President Donald Trump in attendance. And Texas coach Steve Sarkisian revealed that there's a pretty unusual consequence by this. He says whenever the president enters, leaves, or changes locations inside of the stadium, communication systems are temporarily shut down. That means that coaches suddenly lose their headsets. So coach-to-coach, coach-to-player communication goes away without warning. Sarkisian actually experienced this when he got Alabama's offensive coordinator job during his 2019 appearance at the Alabama LSU game.
1: 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And this News Minute on X, brought to you by Cool Horse of Amarillo, Perryton Realty, and Edward Jones, all our proud supporters of Area Youth on X. Final weekend of the Tri-State Fair down in Amarillo. Live performances, rodeo, the carnival, and more continue into the weekend. The State Fair of Oklahoma has been underway down in Oklahoma City. And the big State Fair of Texas in Dallas kicks off today, runs for 3 solid weeks. The Western Swing Music Society of the Southwest event, Summer Showcase, Dance and Jam, taking place in Pampa at the M.K. Brown today and again on Saturday. 2 more full days of Western Swing in Pampa this weekend. The Aspencade Arts and Crafts Fair taking place in Red River this weekend through Sunday. 60 booths, live music, and good food. Well, some have had some big rains. Others of us are hoping to get a better piece of the pie as rain ends from southwest to northeast today. Mid-70s today, warmer for the weekend.
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was a place to go. Load a truck up, hit the dirt road. Jump the barbed wire, spread the word. Light the bonfire and call the girls. King in the can and the Marlboro man. Jack and Jim were a few good men. Where you learn how to kiss and cuss and fight too. Better watch out for the boys in blue. And all this small town, he said, she said. Ain't it funny how rumors spread? Like I know something y'all don't know. Man, that talk is getting old. You better mind your business, man. Watch your mouth. Before I have to knock that loud mouth out. I'm tired of talking, man. Y'all ain't listening. The more dirt.

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1: Breaking news at Town Hall. I'm Bob Agnew in Washington. The state visit of China's leaders come with a lot of pomp and even some protests, as Ben Thomas reports.
2: President Trump hailed what he described as a truly great friendship.
3: President Xi and I both understand that we represent different systems, but the ties between our people endure, and we've never gotten along better.
2: And he issued an invitation for guests to take a look at his White House ballroom project.
3: Anybody wants to walk into a construction site that's nice and clean and sparkling, it's our honor to have you do so, but this is in honor of President Xi, Madam Peng.
2: Trump has described the ballroom as essential for national security, with the military building a big complex under it. Ben Thomas, Washington.
1: It was just over a year ago that the young and brilliant conservative activist Charlie Kirk was assassinated at a campus in Utah. Now security deficiencies related to that event are coming to the fore in a new report.
4: A new report released by Utah Valley University on Charlie Kirk's assassination last year says Kirk's Turning Point USA organization insisted that Kirk speak outdoors despite security concerns. The report also says the university did not conduct a formal security assessment or properly assess dangers, did not create a written event action plan, and deferred critical decisions making to Turning Point USA. The external independent review says there was no clear coordination between Kirk's private security team and external law enforcement partners. I'm Lisa Dwyer.
1: The White House network video pool is back in operation. This morning marked the first time the pool had been in action since President Trump banned three news outlets in a high-profile showdown over media access. A judge temporarily struck down that ban on CNN, MS Now, and Politico yesterday. More at townhall.com.
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6: Welcome to Friday, September the 25th, with this Texas headline update courtesy of the Texas Flyover. I'm Chris Samples, 98.3 KXDJ News. A Venezuelan man shot by an ICE officer in Austin on Sunday needs surgery to remove a bullet still lodged near his spine. U.S. Representative Greg Cesar said Wednesday after visiting him at a South Texas detention center. Cesar, the Democrat from Austin, said Wilbur Rafael Garcias Perez was in a wheelchair, his left arm in a sling, and received his first pain injection an hour before the visit. DHS called that account a shameless fabrication, saying Garcias Perez is receiving around-the-clock care and pain medication, and that medical decisions rest with the hospital, not ICE. DNA testing has identified skeletal remains found near Luling as Jason Landry, the 21-year-old Texas State University student who vanished nearly 6 years ago while driving home for Christmas. Landry was driving from San Marcos to Missouri City on December 13th of 2020 when he wrecked his Nissan Altima on a rural road outside Luling. Searchers found his phone and wallet inside the car, and his clothing scattered nearby, but no sign of him. A man clearing land near the crash site spotted what he took for a ball on September the 8th and then realized it was a human skull. Voters in Laredo will get a non-binding say in May on spending $1 million a year to keep the city's 165 Flock cameras running. At least 900 license plate readers have gone dark statewide since Governor Greg Abbott cut state funding. The Texas Court of Criminal Appeals rejected a lower court's ruling finding that death row inmate Melissa Lucio is innocent in her two-year-old daughter's death from 2007. Four judges dissented. Her lawyer will appeal to the U.S. Supreme Court. A Texas A&M student group has invited Ken Paxton and James Tallarico, candidates for U.S. Senate out of Texas, to a 90-minute Senate debate October the 14th, 5 days before early voting begins. Neither campaign has committed. A University of Houston student's parked Nissan was hit by about 40 bullets in July when officers fired on a stolen car driver beside it. The city initially denied her $20,000 repair claim, citing governmental immunity. A Biter's Road sushi restaurant in San Antonio owes over $80,000 in back wages to 33 workers after federal investigators found it shared tips with company executives and failed to pay overtime to some salaried employees. Sushi Haya also received a $1,900-plus penalty. And statewide, inmates with gender dysphoria diagnosis will keep receiving hormone drugs under a revised prison policy, which also requires weaning inmates under 18 off the medication under the state's 2023 ban on such treatment for minors. Chris Samples, KXDJ News.

0: 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Yeah. 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
6: 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The Smoke and Sounds concert event in Dumas at McDade Park coming up on Saturday. Gates open at 3. 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Rain ending from southwest to northeast today. We'll hope for the best. Highs in the 70s, warmer for the weekend.
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9: 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J.D. Clayton. And Matt Daniel. 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

0: Scotty McCurry Bottle Rockets. We finally got our first real taste of Snakeskin Boots, the new Miranda Lambert, Ella Langley collaboration. It's like retro Western. It's basically a country Western movie soundtrack and disco all thrown in the same blender. The story follows a woman who left Beverly Hills and knows exactly how to disappear. Miranda Lambert describes the song as Thelma and Louise if they didn't drive off of a cliff. It's the opening track on Miranda's new album, Crisco, which comes out October 2nd.
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0: Say so, Dan and Shay. Congrats, Megan Maroney. She is the Country Thunder Arizona headliner. She's got some pink billboards and white cowgirl boots around Phoenix these days. Love to see that. John Party is back on the road this fall with a 19-show Gamblin' Man tour, and he's leaning hard into the traditional side of his sound, too. So make sure you look out for some of those tour dates.
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3: Fuel Waiver. I'm Jessica Domel with Washington Ag Watch on the Texas Farm Bureau Radio Network. The U.S. Department of Transportation has taken action it says will hopefully help alleviate potential fuel supply challenges. DOT and the Federal Motor Carrier Safety Administration, or FMCSA, recently issued an hours of service waiver for truck drivers hauling gasoline and diesel fuel interstate. In a release, FMCSA said the move is in response to global supply disruptions, anticipated increases in the need for gasoline and diesel fuels in the fall, and to mitigate the impacts on the costs and availability of fuel for transportation service providers, farmers harvesting crops, and the public in general. The waiver is effective now through December 16th. DOT says it would allow drivers hauling fuel to drive up to 16 hours in a 24-hour period, provided they take a break that lasts, at a minimum, 6 hours in their sleeper berth. If there is no sleeper in the truck, the waiver says the driver must take a minimum of an 8-hour consecutive break per each 24-hour period. Drivers must keep a copy of the waiver in their possession so they can present it to law enforcement if asked. It does state that if at any time the driver informs the motor carrier they need rest, they must be permitted immediately to find a suitable, safe resting location and be allowed at least 10 consecutive hours off duty before getting back on the road. FMCSA says they have determined it is in the public interest to issue the waiver, which is limited in scope and circumstances, and that it is likely to achieve a level of safety that would be obtained in absence of the waiver. A list of other requirements for drivers to fully utilize the extended hours provided by the waiver is available on the DOT and FMCSA websites. For the Texas Farm Bureau Radio Network, I'm Jessica Domel.
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0: Cody Johnson, that's the fall. 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
2: And this News Minute on X brought to you by Lone Star Ag, DeWitt Roofing, and A&A Gonzalez Trucking. 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We'll have that one for you right here on X. Canadian at Pampa, Miami hosting Valley. 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Booker at Motley County. Borger is at Dalhart, WT hosting Fritch, Spearman hosting Abernathy, Hooker is at Hinton, Turpin hosting Canton, Balco Forgan hosting Cherokee in Forgan, Dumas and Texoma are open tonight. It's homecoming week in Follett, but their game with Amherst was canceled because of Amherst's number of injuries. Instead, Follett will host an alumni flag football game tonight. Weather Channel forecast, the rain will end from southwest to northeast today. Should be mostly out by the ball games. Mid-70s today, near 90 for the weekend.
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0: It's a story, a tale, a beat, some licks, a tune that stays in your head. 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It's a friend and a lover, a memory uncovered, a family, a house, and a dog. A six-string guitar and a
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2: News this hour from Town Hall. I'm Keith Peters in Washington. A Supreme Court decision is allowing the use of a revamped database for voter eligibility.
3: The Supreme Court is allowing states to resume using a controversial federal tool to check voter eligibility before the November elections. The emergency ruling lifts a lower court's restrictions on the program called Systemic Alien Verification for Entitlements. The Supreme Court says that the federal government has an obligation to respond to states seeking to verify citizenship. Use of SAVE by states is still voluntary. Election law expert David Becker says the immediate impact on the upcoming midterms is likely limited because existing law blocks most states from systematically purging voters from their rolls within 90 days of an election.
2: Lisa Dwyer reporting, an Atlantic storm approaches that will lash the coast from Maryland to Maine.
4: The National Weather Service is warning about an early season nor'easter off the mid-Atlantic headed towards southern New England that will bring strong winds, rain, tree damage, isolated power outage, dangerous surf, and flooding through the weekend. In Maryland, organizers canceled Friday's performances at the three-day Oceans Calling Music Festival, citing the weather and production site safety as waves eroded the beach. New York Mayor Zohran Mamdani says the storm is expected to pass offshore, but residents should secure loose items and people near flood-prone areas on the coast should move their cars to higher ground. I'm Jennifer King.
2: A new report on Charlie Kirk's assassination last year says his Turning Point USA organization insisted he speak outdoors despite security concerns, while the university where he was killed didn't properly assess dangers like the possibility of a rooftop shooter. Those were among the key findings in an after-action report released Friday by Utah Valley University. On Wall Street, the Dow by 478 points. More at Town Hall.
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8: Welcome to Football Friday. It is September the 25th. Games are on tonight, region-wide, and we've been talking to coaches. The Perryton Rangers will head to Guymon tonight. It's Guymon's homecoming. Perryton Ranger head coach Josh Hernandez on the matchup.
9: They've got some athletes. They've got guys that can play in space, and so they're going to present some challenges to us defensively, that we've got to be really good in containing some of the kids that they have. I think we're going to probably get tested more in the passing game than we've been tested these first 4 weeks. And so we've got to really be good in coverage. And then up front as well, flipping over to the offensive side, we've got to make sure that, and we've harped on this for several weeks now, that we don't do things to hurt ourselves.
8: The Miami Warriors, looking for their first win of the season, will host Valley this evening. Warrior head coach Paul Hale.
10: They're always a solid group. They've got a lot of tradition. They've got a former alum coaching them. Coach Allen, he's a really good guy, and he runs a good program over there. It'll be nice to play against a conventional powerhouse that runs a traditional style. A lot of the same stuff that we run, so hopefully we're familiar and we're up to the task that we can go out there and compete for four quarters.
8: West Texas High Comanches, after an excellent season a year ago under the direction of Coach Hunter Ashley. Here's a bit of his story.
11: I'm originally from San Angelo, Texas. Went to school at Texas Tech, where I met my wife. We started our careers in Crane, south of Odessa. Spent 2 years there. We're southeast of San Antonio in Lavernia for a year. Spent 5 years south of the Metroplex in Ferris. spent a year in Cuero, went to East Texas for 4, and that's where I was when I was fortunate enough to get this opportunity up here in Stinnett.
8: So what made you interested in moving all the way up here to the top of Texas?
11: The season they had last year was obviously appealing to me, but I've wanted to be an athletic director and a head football coach for a long time. I had some close calls over the past few years, and after sitting down and talking about this opportunity with Mr. Bryant and some other people, I just thought it would be a really good fit.
8: Next up in the spread, here's Stratford Elks head coach Stacy Alexander on their returning experience this year.
12: But we have some really good kids back on both sides of the ball, basically 9 or 10 starters on both sides of the ball coming back. And we knew that. And the community is cognizant of that and expects a lot of good things out of them. So we're excited about the group that we have.
8: And finally in the spread, here's Pampa Harvesters head coach Floyd White on their summer work.
13: Man, our kids came out and they worked hard, guys and girls alike. It's such a cool thing during the summer just to see how your kids grow from being juniors to becoming seniors and sophomores becoming juniors and so on. I couldn't be happier with the way our kids worked out this summer.
8: So the schedule of area games tonight. You got Perryton at Guymon. It's Guymon's homecoming. We'll have that one for you right here. Others on the schedule, Canadian at Pampa, Miami hosting Valley. Groover will travel to Wellington. Stratford is at Texaco, New Mexico. Follett's homecoming game with Amherst canceled because of injuries at Amherst. Follett will host an alumni flag football game in its place tonight. White Deer is at Silverton, Sunray hosting Wheeler, Booker at Motley County, Borger to Dalhart, WT hosting Fritch, Spearman at home with Abernathy, Hooker at Hinton, Turpin hosting Canton, Balco Forgan hosting Cherokee at Forgan, and Dumas and Texoma are open tonight.
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5: And this News Minute on X, brought to you by Cool Horse of Amarillo, Perryton Realty, and Edward Jones, all our proud supporters of area youth on X. Final weekend of the Tri-State Fair down in Amarillo, live performances, rodeo, the carnival, and more continue into the weekend. The State Fair of Oklahoma has been underway down in Oklahoma City, and the big State Fair of Texas in Dallas kicks off today, runs for 3 solid weeks. The Western Swing Music Society of the Southwest event, Summer Showcase, Dance and Jam, taking place in Pampa at the M.K. Brown today and again on Saturday. 2 more full days of Western Swing in Pampa this weekend. The Aspencade Arts and Crafts Fair taking place in Red River this weekend through Sunday. 60 booths, live music, and good food. Well, some have had some big rains. Others of us are hoping to get a better piece of the pie as rain ends from southwest to northeast today. Mid-70s today, warmer for the weekend.
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0: Water at a wedding, that's Graylin James. The number one complaint guests have about visiting someone else's house: no toilet paper in the guest bathroom. Etiquette experts point out that guests shouldn't have to ask, or worse, go looking for toilet paper. So make sure you're storing extra rolls in a basket or a drawer within reach, maybe underneath the cabinet. It's also worth taking an extra minute to check the current roll to see how low it is, if you need to replace it if you're having guests.
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0: So when is it appropriate time to break out your Christmas decorations? Is it too early now? Depends on how you feel about the holidays. If you love festive seasons, you can decorate early. Why? Longer enjoyment of decor. More time for photos, videos, gatherings, and ideal for content creators and early planners. If that sounds too early, you probably follow the tradition where, you know, you decorate after Thanksgiving. That's when you go dig out the elf on the shelf.
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0: So, most company meetings are a waste of time. 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While 51% of workers say company meetings have value, the other 49% think that they're a waste of time and energy. I'm team 49%. 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
1: 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The Smoke and Sounds concert event in Dumas at McDade Park coming up on Saturday. Gates open at 3. 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We'll hope for the best. Highs in the 70s, warmer for the weekend.
2: 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Plus Clay Street Unit. J.D. Clayton. And Matt Daniel. 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
4: In the beginning, God was non-binary, and he wasn't a Christian. And God said, let there be six genders, and there were. Then God so loved the world that he gave us his only son, who was a radical feminist and never asked people to worship him. Look, I always think of myself as a Christian who hates Christianity.
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4: America is not a Christian nation.
5: And wrong for America, too.
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1: News this hour from Town Hall. I'm Keith Peters in Washington. The Big Island of Hawaii is hunkering down as Hurricane Nolo approaches.
2: The National Hurricane Center says Nolo strengthened into a hurricane on Thursday and is expected to intensify, making a turn towards Hawaii's Big Island. Residents there are preparing for the possibility of catastrophic flooding. Warning coordination meteorologist at NOAA, John Bravender, says Nolo could bring up to 35 inches of rain,
3: which would be catastrophic by itself. But this is also falling on top of numerous rainfall events.
2: The Hurricane Center says parts of Hawaii will likely start experiencing hurricane conditions as early as tonight. I'm Lisa Dwyer.
1: The China state visit just wrapped in Washington. Willie Nelson has the latest.
4: Chinese President Xi Jinping and Madam Peng have left D.C. for China after a three-day state visit. President Trump hosted full state honors on the South Lawn, a high-stakes bilateral, a massive state dinner with global tech figures, and a stop at the National Archives. Trade, AI, and security were on the table. The two leaders will meet again in China in November, then at the G20 in Miami in December. Willie Nelson, The White House.
1: The Supreme Court is allowing states to resume using a controversial federal tool to check voter eligibility before the November elections. The emergency ruling lifts the lower court's restrictions for now on the Trump administration's revamped version of the program called Systematic Alien Verification for Entitlements, or SAVE. Iran has offered to reopen the Strait of Hormuz and resume talks on its nuclear program in 7 days if the United States lifts its naval blockade, waives sanctions on Iranian oil sales, and observes a ceasefire that would include Lebanon. On Wall Street, the Dow up by 478 points. More at townhall.com.
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7: Welcome to Friday, September 25th. I'm Chris Samples, KXDJ News. Our economic focus segment today, diesel prices have hit record high prices. Why? One of my questions for Dr. Tom Tsang, professor of energy finance at TCU.
8: There are just so many moving parts, but the story that you were telling is right on target. People have no understanding of how much every single thing they buy gets impacted by diesel fuel. But diesel demand has been fairly steady. I mean, I attribute it to the we have to have that package the next day.
7: Uh-huh.
8: And then, of course, in the summertime, Chris, as you know, right, there's increased demand for gasoline, but there's also increased demand for aviation fuel. Well, diesel can be further refined to kerosene, which is essentially aviation fuel. So that didn't help things. But obviously, right, two major conflicts globally at the moment. We go a couple of weeks back, the U.S. Navy actually did attack three oil tankers that Iran had that they were trying to push through as part of our blockade there. Iran is certainly feeling the economic impacts. I mean, that could have been 3 million barrels of oil that they would have gotten revenue off of. And in the meantime, they sent drone attacks on this pipeline. It's called the East-West Pipeline, Saudi Arabia crude oil pipeline. And that was Saudi Arabia's first move to bypass the Strait of Hormuz. And they were moving about 4 to maybe 5 million barrels a day. That empties into the Red Sea, so bypassing Strait of Hormuz. Well, the Iranians basically attacked with drones 2 weeks ago. that pipeline. They hit a major pumping station along the line, and so that's out of commission. And in the meantime, and again, I think there's no two ways about it, the Iranians are feeling the economic pressure, and they're sort of almost becoming desperate and kind of lashing out. The problem is that they're now getting help from the Houthi rebels who are based in South Yemen. And if you were to look at a map, South Yemen basically sits on the Red Sea, and there's another strait. It's called the Bab el-Mandeb Strait, and it's even more narrow than the Strait of Hormuz, and there's a little island sitting in the middle of that. Well, essentially, the Houthis have control of that. Now, they've not attacked ships yet, but for Saudi Arabia to basically use the east-west pipeline, load tankers on, then they go south into the Gulf of Oman, and eventually they can go around to Asia. Well, if the Houthis block that off, the Saudi tankers would have to go north through the Red Sea, across the Mediterranean, and all the way around Africa to deliver that same oil to Asia. So this conflict is still impacting the world supply of crude oil and refined products. I mean, there are refineries in the Persian Gulf that aren't able to ship things like gasoline and diesel. So then we have to kind of shift and not forget that we have the Russia-Ukraine situation, Chris. And Ukraine has been basically hitting Russia where it hurts, disrupting oil export facilities. But more importantly, and to the topic, they've been hitting refineries. And prior to the attack on Russian refineries, Russia was the world's number three exporter of diesel products. So we definitely have a crude oil supply issue, but we also have a global refined products issue. And of course, in the United States, we're pretty much running our refineries at a very high level. And we've been doing that all summer, and that's going to have to give.
7: Dr. Tom Tsang, he's an energy finance professor at TCU. Chris Samples, KXDJ News.

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6: 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There'll be games, bouncy houses, a foam party, live music, good food, and more. The Smoke and Sounds concert event in Dumas at McDade Park coming up on Saturday. Gates open at 3. World-class barbecue and concerts with Black Tie Revolt, Louis the Singer, and headliner the Eli Young Band. Rain ending from southwest to northeast here this evening. We'll warm it up for the weekend. Sunny, breezy, and back near 90.
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0: Time for that. That's Post Malone. So you know how you always hear about traffic jams at Yellowstone because someone stopped to look at a bison or something like that? Well, sometimes the bison are the traffic jam, and that's what happened recently. There's a bison just walking down the road like the world's slowest road clearing crew. This guy is holding up traffic, and he doesn't care. Love to see it.
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2: Cattle and corn close higher, wheat and cotton finish lower. I'm Kerry Martin with Closing Markets on the Texas Farm Bureau Radio Network. Cattle futures wrapped up the trading week on a higher note. December live cattle up $1.05 to close out at $222.15. February up $1.42, closing at $224.30. Feeder cattle strongly higher heading into the weekend, with November up $3.90, closing at $331.97. January feeders up $3.70. Ending the week at $324.35. Cash-fed cattle market slow going this past week. We did see some sales in the northern plains at mostly steady prices. Live sales were in the 220 to 223 range. Dressed cattle selling 350 to 355. Here in the south, no sales yet to report, but we did see bids of 220 in both Texas and Kansas. Asking prices, however, at 228. Boxed beef prices higher, choice up $1.97, $378.09, select up $315, $355, $25. Not much movement in corn. We did end things slightly higher on the nearby contracts. December corn up 3/4, $5.28 1/4. March corn up a half at $5.42 a bushel. The wheat complex closed lower, both hard and soft wheat in the red to wrap up the week. December Kansas City wheat down 5, $7.62 a bushel, with December Chicago wheat down 3 3/4, $7.03 1/4. Cotton closed the day lower, the December contract down 60 points, 82.71, while March was down 57, closing at 85.49 cents. In the energy markets, October natural gas down 14 at 3.15, November West Texas crude down 2.28, 92.33 a barrel. I'm Kerry Martin on the Texas Farm Bureau Radio Network.
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0: Morgan Wallen, he just nabbed a beautiful buck on a hunt in Iowa. It's like an 8-point buck. I don't know. I'm not an expert on these things. So if you go to his Instagram and you're like, that's not 8 points, I apologize. Check it out, though. Looks like he had a great time hunting.
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0: Zach, John King with Get to Drinkin'. Finally got our real taste of Snakeskin Boots, the Miranda Lambert, Ella Langley collaboration. It's like a retro Western disco style song. And Miranda says the song is basically Thelma and Louise if they didn't drive off of a cliff. The song comes out October the 2nd, part of Miranda's new album, Crisco, and it's going to country radio as a single, so you will hear us playing it.
1: 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And this News Minute on X, brought to you by Cool Horse of Amarillo, Perryton Realty, and Edward Jones, all our proud supporters of Area Youth on X. Final weekend of the Tri-State Fair down in Amarillo. Live performances, rodeo, the carnival, and more continue into the weekend. The State Fair of Oklahoma has been underway down in Oklahoma City. And the big State Fair of Texas in Dallas kicks off today, runs for 3 solid weeks. The Western Swing Music Society of the Southwest event, Summer Showcase, Dance and Jam, taking place in Pampa at the M.K. Brown today and again on Saturday. 2 more full days of Western Swing in Pampa this weekend. The Aspencade Arts and Crafts Fair taking place in Red River this weekend through Sunday. 60 booths, live music, and good food. Well, some had some really big rains and others left wanting as the rain ends from southwest to northeast today. We will warm it up for the weekend back near 90.
2: Rodeo fans, get ready. 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A winner-take-all wild-ass llama ride will be crazy. 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
2: News this hour from Town Hall. I'm Keith Peters in Washington. New Jersey's Democratic Governor Mikey Sherrill announced the resignation of her own Lieutenant Governor, Dale Caldwell, after he was accused of inappropriate behavior with women, giving him an ultimatum to resign by the end of the day.
3: The investigation found that the Lieutenant Governor failed to uphold the responsibilities of his office, and he demonstrated a pattern of behavior that does not meet the standards of this administration. The report documents serious, repeated violations of state policy, including ethical lapses and a substantiated finding of sexual harassment. I gave the Lieutenant Governor until today to resign. He submitted his resignation to me this afternoon, which I accepted.
2: Caldwell has denied the charges. China's leader Xi Jinping says he'll see Donald Trump again this year as he wraps up his Washington visit.
4: Chinese President Xi Jinping wrapped up his state visit to Washington by announcing that he expects to meet with President Donald Trump two more times before the end of the year, doubling the number of face-to-face discussions this year between the leaders of the world's two largest economies. The two leaders worked this week to present a show of harmony.
5: President Xi and I both understand that we represent different systems, but the ties between our people endure.
4: While there were no major breakthroughs announced this week on issues such as trade or the safety of artificial intelligence, Xi has extended an invitation for Trump to attend the Asia-Pacific Economic Cooperation Summit in China in November.
2: That's correspondent Lisa Dwyer reporting. On Wall Street, the Dow up by 478 points, the NASDAQ rose 129, the S&P 500 advanced 39. More at townhall.com.
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10: 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I'm Chris Samples, 98.3 KXDJ News. In our education focus segment this half hour, we continue our back-to-school series with area superintendents. Today, Stratford ISD in the spotlight, where Superintendent Dr. Paul Utley says, like most all Panhandle public schools, enrollment is down.
11: We're at 483 students right now. Started the first week of school with 469, so it's good to see that we've had a little bit of an increase. But as you pointed out, that typically happens this time of year, and we're hitting that time of year that it kind of flattens out. We're at 499 this time last year, so we're down quite a bit. But as we visited in the past, in 22-23, we were sitting at 576 this time, and we're at 483 right now. So that's a tremendous drop in just a few years.
10: Well, what does that attribute to then on a bottom line? What's a student worth financially? And I'm not talking about that
11: right.
10: We're evaluating student value in dollars. That's not what I'm saying, but certainly it does cost per student on the bottom line of a budget.
11: Yeah, we look at it as approximately $10,000, and we say approximately because the school finance system is more complicated than a lot of folks realize, and there's WADA, which is your weighted average daily attendance, because high school kid in an ag class brings in a little more funding because that ag class is more expensive to operate than a kindergarten class, right? So we use the approximate value of $10,000 per student. So just if you look at a drop in 20 kids, that's $200,000. So I gave you the 2022-23 number, but if we go back to 21-22, we were at 584 and we're sitting at 483. So my math says that's $1 million less in funding, less in funding. And that's hard to operate a school district.
10: Yeah, it is. And obviously, goes without saying, but I'll say it anyway, it's not just a Stratford ISD thing. That's for sure. It's happening all across the region with very few exceptions. Region 16 says, I think, 7,000 fewer students in our public schools just in this region. I think that was a number since COVID in the last 5 or so years. So you and I have talked about this before. What are your latest thoughts on where these students are going and why?
11: That's a good question. We looked at that last year, and the majority of our students are just moving out of this area. It's no secret. We've talked about it. We've been transparent about it. About 3 years ago, we had a little increase in our homeschool numbers. We seem to have recovered from that. The majority of our students are just moving to other Texas public schools or out of the state. And the question comes, where are they moving to? Because, like you said, most of the Amarillo area is losing enrollment. So you go down on that I-35 corridor, there's some schools down there that are increasing in enrollment.
10: You and I spoke early following the end of last school year, and you made it pretty clear at that point that Stratford ISD would be a little more open, a little more aggressive, if you want to call it that, in trying to recruit kids and compete for kids from other districts. So you do have some moving around, parents that decide to take their kids here, there, or another one. Have you been successful in any of those efforts this year?
11: I think we saw an increase of 2 transfer students, right?
10: Stratford ISD Superintendent Dr. Paul Utley. Chris Samples, KXDJ News.

0: Okay, we'll play the country music. 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
9: 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The Smoke and Sounds concert event in Dumas at McDade Park coming up on Saturday. Gates open at 3. World-class barbecue and concerts with Black Tie Revolt, Louie the Singer, and headliner the Eli Young Band. Rain ending from southwest to northeast here this evening. We'll warm it up for the weekend. Sunny, breezy, and back near 90.
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12: 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That's why Twin Oaks Manor and the Oakwood Unit in Booker were created. Administrator Sean Hoover.
13: We are also blessed to have one of the few certified gerontological nurses in the Texas Panhandle. What that means is she can spot changes much quicker than most people. We are able to be on top of issues sometimes before they even arise.
12: Twin Oaks Manor and the Oakwood Unit in Booker. Complete senior care that exceeds expectations.
14: In the beginning, God was non-binary, and he wasn't a Christian. 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Then God so loved the world that he gave us his only son, who was a radical feminist and never asked people to worship him. Look, I always think of myself as a Christian who hates Christianity.
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15: And wrong for America, too.
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0: Megan Maroney and Medicine. Legal fight surrounding Dolly Parton's estate has now escalated to the point where the estate has hired private security for its employees and properties. Dolly's longtime manager, Danny, who now runs and oversees the company's estate, fired Dolly's nephew, Brian Seaver, from his role as head of security. Seaver was also the family member who announced Dolly's death publicly. There's a lot of drama going on in that family right now over her death, and you know, you hate to see it, and you're wishing everyone well.
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2: 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It's time for our afternoon wrap-up. All the market details coming up after this.

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2: Well, the livestock complex continues to trade mixed as traders seek some fundamental support today. Some light interest has developed in the cash market, but not seeing a whole lot of new sales so far. Live cattle complex on pins and needles, just kind of waiting to see what develops in this week's Fed cash cattle market. Traders remain hopeful that given the trade has waited till later to develop in the week, there is a chance that prices could be higher, if not at least steady. But as always, time, of course, going to tell. We have seen some light interest develop in the Fed cash cattle market. No new trade. And right now we're seeing bids of 220 on the table in both Texas and Kansas and around 345 in Nebraska. Now, trade, of course, could cut loose and start, but right now we're seeing asking prices in the South at about 228. Box beef prices are higher. Choice up $1.97 at $378.09. Select up $3.15 at $355.25 with a movement of 73 total loads. While the live cattle complex chops mildly higher, feeder cattle complex also stepping in with a little more confidence as the contracts are currently supporting $2 to $3 in advancement. Demand has been strong and stable in the countryside this week for feeder cattle and calves, and traders continue to hope that that Fed cash cattle market is going to trade cattle higher this week and next week too, which would be icing on the cake for a strong week in the cattle sector. Without enough fundamental support, traders have merely decided that their safest option for lean hogs is just to allow those contracts to drift a little lower today. October hogs are down 52 cents at 78.67. December hogs down 52 at 68.95. And then February hogs down 32 cents at 70.52. On the grain side of things, wheat futures are 2 to 8 cents lower, with trade getting towards oversold conditions as we continue to unwind longs heading towards the end of the month. Soybeans are 5 to 6 cents higher today with broad product as we fade back through the near support, and your corn futures are 1 to 2 cents higher. That's a wrap of your afternoon agricultural news and markets. I'm Casey Shepard for Oklahoma Farm Report.
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0: Country and She Knows It. That is Luke Bryan. Now, John Party is back on the road this fall with a 19-show Gamblin' Man tour. He's leaning hard into the traditional side of his sound. The tour kicked off last weekend at Richmond and Atlantic City, so lots of hits that he's playing. Night Shift, Dirt on My Boots, Heartache Medication, digging into some deeper cuts and his traditional sound.
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0: everybody, and welcome to High School Football on the radio, on the road tonight from Guymon, Oklahoma. It's the Guymon Tigers hosting your Perryton Rangers. Hi, everybody. Bill Bob Thrash here in the stands with the fans. Brad Herring's off to my right. We got Mason back in the studio, our studio engineer. Good to have you along. Both of these teams 2-2 on the season. The Rangers took it on the chin pretty hard against the Vernon Lions last Friday night on a long road trip. Vernon was pushing people around and had some pretty good skilled personnel in the backfield. Rangers were a little bit banged up, and we visited with Coach Josh Hernandez on the Monday morning coaches show about the loss, 56-20.
1: Yeah, obviously extremely disappointed. We put a defensive product on the field last Friday night, one that didn't mirror really anything that we've done the first 3 weeks defensively, and so obviously extremely disappointed in the way that we played on the defensive end, and then with the way that we played there, we couldn't really play complimentary football, and our offense had some struggles as well, and so it turned into a long night very quickly. One, you hope that you don't have to deal with many of those, but hats off to Vernon. I thought physically, I thought they got after us a little bit, and we had some issues that we've got to correct pretty quickly, or we'll continue to struggle in some of these games that we play. And so we've got to get better. I think that was the sentiment throughout the entire team, is you've got to get back to work, and we've got to show improvement when we step on the field this upcoming Friday.
0: Rangers did not really have a chance in the ball game. They were down big at the break. They scored a couple of touchdowns late in the fourth quarter. Some of those in mop-up duty as Vernon sent some non-starters onto the field. Rangers were able to score a couple of touchdowns, but the game was well in hand. Skill positions, blocking up front offensively and defensively. Coach, what was the messaging like to your team after a loss like that and a long road trip back home?
1: Yeah, I think that's why. I mean, I think the lessons that can be taught in a situation like this, I mean, a football season, I taught them there's some highs and there's some lows that come with the football season. And I think that mirrors exactly what they're going to face in life when it comes to adversity and some of the trials and tribulations that they'll go through.

0: really well. And then when they're not, you've also got to be able to look yourself in the mirror and ask, why is this happening? Why did this happen? What do I got to do to fix that? I think the values that I can teach young men that come from the game of football so much mirror life in general. And so, I mean, I think we harped a lot on this weekend about when you're going through something like that, you've got two choices there in the game Friday night. You lay down and you let things continue to get worse, or you fight back. And I think that's the same thing that you can say in life. Whenever you get to a tough situation and you've got kids and you don't have much money and you've got to figure out how to put food on the table, and you've got the chance where you're going to sit there and you can lay down and say, for me, and whatever it might be, or you can strap up your bootstraps and you can get to work.
1: Great messaging for these young men to model themselves after a coach who gets the big picture and understands. One would think that perhaps it was the long road trip, and then you go and you ask, well, you're going to have to go to Leveland in 3 weeks, and then at the end of the season you're going to have to travel to Lubbock to play Lubbock Cooper Liberty. So in the scheme of things, do you think the trip and the long distance was a factor in the ball game?
0: I really didn't. I mean, that's why I think it was so disappointing. I mean, I thought when we arrived, it was very much a normal routine for us. I thought when we went through pregame and as we took the field, all that still felt pretty normal. It didn't feel like we had just gotten off of a 3-hour trip or whatever. It felt like our guys were ready to go. I just thought in game, physically, Vernon got after us. And I think on the defensive side, you always want to try to make a team one-dimensional. And whenever you're not able to stop the pass or the run, that's always a sickening feeling. When it comes from the defensive side, and specifically in the run game, you want to make sure that you can keep outside contained and that you can also plug gaps inside the way that you're supposed to read and do so. And we struggled in both. The blocking that they had on the edges, they physically got after us is really the only term that I could use. And then inside, some of our fits, we weren't very good with gap assignment and where we were supposed to be. And so I didn't see anything to indicate that was a performance that was going to go out, be out on the field. And so it's something that you get punched in the mouth a little bit, and how can you respond? And I thought, unfortunately, we weren't able to respond very well.
1: And the Rangers were playing kind of handicapped, if you will. Connor Stropp was out with a preseason practice injury that occurred on Tuesday. He's back in action tonight. You've got Cooper Schilling, the starting quarterback and the field general, that is still out due to a knee injury. We could see him as early as next week, as he's got some nice improvement news from his doctors. They had Kane Kenny back in the backfield. Understand Kenny's going through a leg injury and was kind of playing hurt to begin with, and with the speed of Vernon, they just caught up to him. You got a freshman quarterback in Red Newman, who's just trying to get his sense of leadership and learn the playbook, and then all of these big guys are coming at you. So the Rangers were definitely challenged, and Vernon made them look very, very average on the night. Glad you joined us here in the pregame show. Got 17 minutes and 40 seconds on the pregame clock here in Guymon. It's homecoming night, so there'll be a lot of pomp and circumstance on the field here for the Tigers. According to Max Preps, we haven't played Guymon since the 2004-2005 era. That's about 21 years, and Perryton 2-0 in those matchups. Talking to some of the old-timers, they remember some trips to Guymon and the grass field and some other things, but it has been a while since Perryton-Guymon has been on the schedule. We want to thank our KXDJ Sports Booster Club sponsors. Without them, none of this is possible. We want to thank Copeland Family Dentistry, Villagrand Energy, Panhandle First Bank, Motor Parts, Clift Land Brokers, Jet Well Solutions, Lone Star Ag, DeWitt Roofing, A&A Gonzalez Trucking, Perryton Realty, Edward Jones, PTCI, the Perryton Activity Center, First Bank Southwest, Schilling Electric, Kevin Cummings, CPA, Brad Herring at ATEC for You, Plains Land Bank, N5 Wireline, Equity Exchange, Daddy's Dogs, Harvey's Electric, Adobe Walls Gin, Interstate Bank, Robertson Wireline, F&F Plumbing, Perryton National Bank, and PTCI. Thank you for your support in the KXDJ Sports Booster Club. So, Coach, what do you know about the Guymon Tigers?
0: They've got some athletes. They've got guys that can play in space, and so they're going to present some challenges to us defensively that we've got to be really good in containing some of the kids that they have. I think we're going to

0: probably get tested more in the passing game than we've been tested these first 4 weeks. And so we've got to really be good in coverage. And then up front as well, flipping over to the offensive side, we've got to make sure that, and we've harped on this for several weeks now, that we don't do things to hurt ourselves in turning the ball over or penalties and stuff like that. And so we've got to just play a clean football game on Friday and really get back to some of the basics with our schemes on both sides of the ball to make sure that we're allowing our kids to play fast and to hopefully have success on Friday night. And so don't ever take advantage of having the opportunity to play on a Friday night. And obviously, I'm not ever going to discredit an opponent at that sense either. I think Guymon's coming off of a win against Sunray. Like you said, it's their homecoming. I think they've got a lot to be excited about right now. If we don't go over there and start fast and take care of business early on, I think we're going to find ourselves in a game that we don't want to be in.
1: Rangers are going to face an offensive pass-minded team here tonight. To be successful, they're going to have to stop that passing attack, and they're going to have to run the ball and take time off the clock to keep those Guymon reps from being at a high number. We're going to take a break. When we come back, we'll visit with Brad and analyze this upcoming ball game, kicking off here in about 14 minutes. We're back in 3.5. 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
1: Welcome back to Guymon. Beautiful field with the field renovation. It's an artificial surface. And so many of these schools that have put in this artificial turf with the ground-up tires have gone to the one dark five-yard section, one light five-yard section, kind of like LSU in the old days. And it's a very attractive field. Sun's setting right over the top of the home press box right now. We're looking right at the yellow ball. That'll go down hopefully very, very soon and make it less of a squinting problem. Perryton will be in the red bottoms with the white tops, red numerals with a gray band on the outside as a border, red helmets with white stripes down the middle, white headgear and the Ranger logo and a decal on either side of the red helmet in white. Guymon will be in the white bottoms, black tops with an orange theme around the shoulder pads, orange numerals, orange helmets with black headgear. They do have a number on the shoulders and numbers that looks like we can pick them up. Black numerals on an orange background bordered in white. We do understand that there is a streaming to this game. We encourage you to turn the sound down and keep us on, however, if you want to watch the game live. We believe it's on Dark Media Creative Facebook page. That's Dark Media Creative, I believe.
8: That's what Coach said.
1: Welcome into the broadcast booth. Brad Herring, good to have you along. That was a longer drive than it was flight, but that was hard last week.
8: Yeah, that 57-minute flight home was considerably better than your 3.5 hours, I'm sure.
1: Yeah, I rolled in about 1:30. I understand y'all got home about 12 o'clock. And,
8: just a hair before, yeah.
1: A lot of time to think about what went awry. It was a lot, and it was early, wasn't it?
8: Yeah, it was early and often. And it, Coach said it best. You know, we just got whipped at the line. You know, and, you know, offensively and defensively. You know, they had very good schemes for what we were going to bring to the table, and we just were not able to adjust. As Coach said, he was disappointed, and not that the kids got off the bus or didn't get off the bus and show up, but just was not the type of product that he's used to seeing.
1: I thought the Vernon coach pushed every button correctly.
8: I agree with that.
1: He knew his personnel. He used the stoppages on the field and somehow knew the perfect play, and they executed the perfect play the perfect way.
8: Yeah.
1: It was really impressive.
8: Yeah, three different touchdowns where, they were on offense. They called a timeout to get the play right, and whenever they stepped back on the field, they had the play right, and three in a row they scored.
1: Yeah, they had a timeout at the end of a quarter, and then the two-minute warning to the half,
8: yeah.
1: And they scored all three times on those one-minute stoppages on the next play out of the timeouts.
8: Yeah.
1: That was it was incredible to dial up or have that knowledge of what to run, when to run it, and Rangers look like they were on their heels. They're having the coin toss out in the middle of the field, and the whole stands, both the home stands and the visitor stands, are absolutely captivated by this ceremony that they have. They have a white-hatted guy in a striped black and white shirt reach in his pocket and pull out a nickel or a wheat penny or something. I don't know what they throw up, but some form of currency, and the whole stands are just every game. It's like
8: gripping.
1: It's a gripping ceremony. It's like the opening ceremony of the Olympics in some ways.
8: Okay.
1: Those officials are from the Guymon chapter. Billy Parker is the referee. Mike Farley is the umpire. Brad Logan is the linesman, a connection to Dakota Logan and Caleb and Cammie. He's out of the Woodward area and got to visit before the game. Garrett Hines, the lines judge, and probably some kinfolk of his. Bruce Hines is the back judge. There are some changes that we were aware of that we'll get into a little bit later on that are different in Oklahoma. We talked about it when we were in Kansas about the knee pads. They have to be covered. Your knee has to be covered. And some other things, like if you jump into the neutral zone defensively offside, it's an automatic flag instead instead of being able to get back.
8: Right.
1: There is no uncatchable ball on a pass interference. It's just pass interference. And so we'll be watching for those things, yeah, as we come into
8: that,
1: play.
8: That is definitely going to be different than what we're used to. You know, and from what Coach was saying, you know, we're going to have to play very good on the back end. Defensive backs are going to have to be able to cover and, you know, cover their receiver and be in the right position. Because from what Coach was saying, Guymon's going to sling it tonight.
1: And that will be something that the Rangers have not seen a lot of. They saw opposite of that in the Hugoton ball game, although they did have to open up the playbook and threw the ball and were able to have a little bit of success. But from what Coach Hernandez was telling us before the ball game, this will be drop back five and sling it pretty much the entire ball game, and they have some weapons.
8: Yeah, he was saying this, Charleston Chapman and Andy Ozeta. You know, those are two to really look out for. That's at number five, number six.
1: We'll be watching for that. Rangers go through some of the motorcycles that have showed up at the game to continue that walk through the thunder. And Guymon is coming out with their motorcycles as well. That was Guymon rolling through there, but very similar to Perrington. They came through their blow-up tunnel. Hot song going on. The band is just off to our right, so you're going to hear the band tonight. If you're a band fan like Kim, she's a band fan. Yep. There's some band fans. Yep. You're going to get all you want of the band tonight.
8: Yes, they are.
1: Indeed. We'll come back with the coin flip results. They're going to play the national anthem locally. We're going to do it with the recording artist Pink. If you're able to stand and take off your hat, you can do so at this time. Mason will play the national anthem. I understand there's a jet that's going to fly over, and then we'll place a commercial break. Some of our Booster Club sponsors, national anthem brought to you by the recording artist Pink. 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